0: your dad? I hear you talk about your mom a lot, but not so much your dad.
1: I think in many ways, most of my movies have something to do with my dad. My dad was a very passionate man. I don't like to diagnose people, but I think we all suspect that he was undiagnosed bipolar on some level. He was very passionate, very wonderful to be around, very loving in moments, and could also be very dark and very angry. And it just depends which dad you are going to get on the day.
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0: Live from NPR News in Washington, I'm Janine Herbst. President Trump apparently secretly switched to a different plane as he left a NATO summit in Turkey last month due to security concerns, contradicting public statements from the White House. Dan Lamoth was part of the Washington Post reporting team that broke the story.
6: The president walked up the external steps to the old Air Force One, waved to the cameras, and then almost immediately, we're told, walked off the plane on the opposite side of the aircraft onto an elevated airport catering truck. That truck then lowers back to ground level, drives over to a smaller plane, a C-32, and gets back on that other smaller plane. Secretary Pete Hegseth walks up the external stairs to that C-32, making it look like he's the senior official aboard. Mm-hmm. And then in sequence, those planes fly to Britain with the larger plane carrying the Air Force One call sign, despite the president not being aboard.
0: Dan Lamoth speaking there to NPR's All Things Considered. NPR hasn't independently verified the report. In Boston, a federal judge has expanded a court order blocking a key part of President Trump's executive order to limit voting by mail in the midterm election. NPR's Hansi Lo Wang has more.
7: The latest ruling by U.S. District Judge Indira Tulwani bans the U.S. Postal Service from trying to finish carrying out President Trump's directives in every state, not just the 23 mainly Democratic-led states plus Washington, D.C. that sued over the order. The judge, who was a nominee of former President Barack Obama, found the voting rights groups that made this request are likely to prove in their lawsuit that Trump's order oversteps the president's authority under the

0: Constitution and increases confusion among voters. Trump's order calls for USPS, which is financial supporter of NPR, to get lists of eligible voters from states and deliver mail-in ballots only to people on those lists. The president has said he issued this order to stop illegal voting by non-U.S. citizens, which many studies have found to be extremely rare. Anzila Wong, NPR News.
1: The man accused of killing the CEO of United Healthcare was back in state court today in Manhattan for what's expected to be a final hearing for Luigi Mangione before his murder trial next month. And here's Brian Mann reports the judge says the jury in the case will be anonymous.
2: Mangione is accused of gunning down insurance executive Brian Thompson on a New York City street in 2024. Because of the national debate over health care access and insurance costs, Mangione has drawn significant support online with fans and supporters showing up at the courthouse for each hearing. During this session, Judge Gregory Caro said jury selection will begin September 8th. He signaled that jurors' identities will be kept from the press and the public. This comes as Mangione's defense team has argued for more media access to the trial. A second trial in federal court is expected to get underway in January. Brian Mann, NPR News, New York.
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My Song is the title of that one by Keith Jarrett. And before that, Sonny Rollins, I Told Every Little Star. The Sonny Rollins Contemporary Leaders. Yes, very nice. I'm Tony Mowat. Here's a classic. Indeed, most of these are classics. But Bill Evans, absolutely, from the Jazz Showcase. Jazz Showcase, the title of the album on Riverside. Peace, peace.

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Here's That Rainy Day, yes indeed, by Kevin Mahogany, from the album You Got What It Takes. It's on the Enja label. And before that, Bill Evans, what a classic thing. I hope you enjoyed that as much as I did. It's called Peace, Peace, from the Jazz Showcase, the great Bill Evans on piano. Tony Mowat here. Up next is the Dream Session All-Stars playing the classics of Miles Davis. Here's their version of All Blues.

0: This is WLRN and HD1 Miami Fort Lauderdale, WKWM and HD1 Marathon Key West, WPBB and HD1 Palm Beach Shores, W270AD West Palm Beach, and WOLL HD2 Hope Sound.
1: Democrats are calling for a congressional briefing into President Trump's apparent use of a decoy aircraft to foil an Iranian assassination plot. The administration didn't disclose that the president was not traveling on Air Force One with members of the press and his staff. So what does this say about the White House's transparency? That's on the next morning edition from NPR News.
0: Tomorrow morning, starting at 5 on WLRN. You know, jazz may be an acquired taste, but once you've acquired it, it sure tastes good. Then it's all about finding the real thing, not watered-down elevator music. Well, you found it, 7 nights a week on WLRN. Bon appetit. Why do you love WLRN?
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0: 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There's plenty more to be heard right after these messages, so please stay with us.
1: Here in the U.S., measles is at a 35-year high. 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This as the federal government injects doubt into vaccine science and global health aid from the U.S. plummets. What you need to know about

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Evergreen, and Everything I Have Is Yours. It's a nice version. It's from the album My Foolish Heart. So many beautiful songs on there. It's on the Savant label. Before that, Donald Harrison and

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1: How many whole books did you read in school, and are your kids reading that many?
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1: 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Is America's global dominance over? 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
1: 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No further than here on 91.3 WLRN and 91.5 WKWM in the Keys. There's more just ahead on Weeknight Jazz right after these announcements.

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I'll go through fire, and I'll go through fire. 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
1: 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We invite you to stay tuned for another hour of weeknight jazz here on South Florida's home for jazz 7 nights a week. Our host Tony Mowat will provide the tunes as weeknight jazz continues now.

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1: I'm Scott Tong. A new $200 million fund hopes to pull endangered species from the brink of extinction. It supports long-term conservation projects and is backed by Leo DiCaprio and Jeff Bezos. Worth doing? Too little, too late? 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
1: Democrats are calling for a congressional briefing into President Trump's apparent use of a decoy aircraft to foil an Iranian assassination plot. The administration didn't disclose that the president was not traveling on Air Force One with members of the press and his staff. So what does this say about the White House's transparency? That's on the next Morning Edition from NPR News.
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1: 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It's great to have you along. Please stay with us for more, coming up right after these messages.

0: 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Host Scott Hanley brings us a wide variety of the music whose origins and traditions are a solid part of the American cultural heritage. So why not make Sunday Night Jazz part of your weekend wind-down, starting at 8 p.m. here on 91.3 WLRN, 91.5 in the Keys, and 101.9 in the Palm Beaches.
1: Hello and welcome to Newsday on the BBC World Service with Catherine Biarrohanga in Nairobi and James Cocknell in London.
2: Rescue workers in Colombia are working against the clock to free survivors trapped after Monday's powerful earthquake. A correspondent who's on the ground near the epicentre will bring us the latest.
1: We're also going to hear from a couple of residents of Cali and Manizales, two of the cities worst affected by the quake.
2: The opposition in Turkey are against a new law that offers amnesty to the Kurdish PKK militants. One member of parliament will tell us why.
1: And our business presenter, Maura Fogarty, will be here to tell us about

0: like any other.
1: Why is it so conducive to high speed?
0: It's a smooth, hard, consistent surface in excess of 10 miles long. It's not quite an unlimited distance, but you can take cars up to very high speed and have the distance to slow them down safely again. And it's equally important is the organisation that enables that. But you can take cars up to very high speed and have the distance to slow them down safely again.

0: anybody jump on.
1: Or when you buy a ticket, you might have to, I don't know, go do a day of training where you sit with an elephant on your chest to get ready. Okay, so we've got time for one more question. Hands up. Let's go for this. Or when you buy a ticket, you might have to, I don't know, go do a day of training where you sit with an elephant on your chest to get ready. Okay, so we've got time for one more question.

0: He was held there for more than 4 years, as Dan Katz with Texas Public Radio reports.
1: Gilman was arrested in Russia in January of 2022 and initially convicted of assaulting a police officer. Additional charges while he was in prison eventually brought his sentence to 10 years. His family says Gilman suffered severe abuse behind bars, and his health recently deteriorated to a life-threatening condition, which prompted renewed U.S. efforts to secure his release. Russian authorities ultimately granted Gilman a humanitarian release. He's now being brought to San Antonio for treatment and evaluation at Brooke Army Medical Center, the military's primary site for assessing and reintegrating Americans returning from wrongful detention and captivity. Former Russian detainees Evan Gershkovich, Paul Whelan, and Brittany Griner are among those who've previously received care at BAMC. For NPR News, I'm Dan Katz in San Antonio.
0: This is NPR News from Washington. The number of dead and injured in western Colombia continues to climb nearly 2 days after a strong earthquake hit the region. Officials say at least 181 people are confirmed dead. More than 2,500 others were injured. Search teams continue to comb through the debris of damaged and leveled buildings, looking for possible survivors. Wall Street will get the latest look at inflation in the U.S. economy when the Labor Department releases data on consumer prices this morning. NPR's Scott Horsley has a preview.
2: The report's expected to show a modest slowdown in inflation, but prices are still climbing faster than most people would like. Forecasters expect the report to show consumer prices in July were up about 3.4% from a year ago. That's a smaller annual increase than in May or June. The war with Iran and a resulting spike in gasoline prices pushed inflation higher this spring. Cooler inflation would be welcome by the Federal Reserve, which has vowed to bring price hikes under control. The Fed is also keeping a close eye on the job market. U.S. employers cut jobs last month, but at 4.1%, the unemployment rate is still quite low. Scott Horsley, NPR News, Washington.
0: Another afternoon of extreme heat is expected today in much of the Midwest and South. Heat advisories and warnings are in effect in more than a dozen states. They include Kansas, Oklahoma, and areas of Texas, as well as Missouri and southern Illinois, to the Gulf states, including nearly all of Florida and coastal areas of Georgia and the Carolinas. Topeka and Little Rock are among the cities expected to be near 100 degrees today. I'm Dave Mattingly in Washington.
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4: Good morning. It's 5:06. You've made it to midweek, and you are with 91.3 WLRN's Morning Edition. I'm Natu Twe. Thanks for joining me and for supporting our work here on South Florida's only NPR news source. There's more just ahead after these notes.
5: Here in the U.S., measles is at a 35-year high. Half a world away, the Democratic Republic of the Congo is contending with the fastest-growing Ebola outbreak ever. This as the federal government injects doubt into vaccine science and global health aid from the U.S. plummets. What you need to know about these two outbreaks next time on 1A.
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9: It's Morning Edition from NPR News. I'm Michelle Martin.
10: And I'm Leila Faldil. Good morning. Results from another round of primary races are in, and those results are mixed.
9: And that's making it somewhat difficult to gauge what voters want and don't want in the upcoming midterm elections.
10: We've got Minnesota Public Radio's Clay Masters on the line with us for more on the results. Hi, Clay.
11: Hi there.
10: Okay, let's start with a closely watched race in your neighboring state of Wisconsin. That was home to a competitive Democratic primary for governor. What do we know?
11: Yeah, Milwaukee County Executive David Crowley, who is

0: It's contradictory and terrible. It's not responsible for this land.
1: He's grown up here, listening to the island's traditional tunes. This one tells a story of a woman, warning others not to take her love for granted. Nowadays, Guo worries Guo Jianping.
0: They can't deal with the nuclear waste, but now they want to restart nuclear power.

0: 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I'm Michelle Martin.
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0: Good morning. President Trump's secret switch to a new plane in Turkey left White House staff, Secret Service agents, and reporters on board a decoy. How often is deception like that used to protect the president? It's Morning Edition from NPR News.
2: Coming up from the WLRN newsroom, a group of FIU students takes the university to court. We tell you why just ahead.
0: There are militias in Iraq paid by the government but supported by Iran. Iraq's prime minister is trying to get them to give up their weapons. I'm Michelle Martin.
1: And I'm Leila Fadel. Only some have. We hear from one that won't. Also, the earthquake in Colombia is consolidating support for the country's new right-wing president who just barely won his election. And a guide to getting the most out of this week's meteor shower. It's Wednesday, August 12th. On this day in 1909, the Indianapolis Motor Speedway opened. The news is next.
5: Live from NPR News in Washington, I'm Windsor Johnston. Tuesday's primary elections delivered key victories and at least one major upset in several closely watched races across the country. Minnesota Lieutenant Governor Peggy Flanagan won the Democratic nomination for U.S. Senate. In Minnesota's race for governor, Republican Lisa Daymuth defeated a Trump-endorsed challenger to win her party's nomination. Minnesota Public Radio's Dana Ferguson reports.
6: Daymuth faced MyPillow founder and Trump-endorsed candidate Mike Lindell and businessman Kendall Qualls, who received the Minnesota Republican Party's endorsement in May. Daymuth, Minnesota's House Speaker, campaigned on a message of fighting fraud in state government programs and of leading across divided government in a tied House.
7: I've had the honor and responsibility of pulling Democrats and Republicans together and finding a way forward and getting things done for Minnesota. That experience has equipped me for what is next.
6: She will face Democrat Amy Klobuchar, the state senior senator, in the general election. Barring unforeseen circumstances, Minnesota will have its first woman as governor. For NPR News, I'm Dana Ferguson in St. Paul.
5: In Wisconsin, David Crowley won the Democratic nomination for governor, and in Connecticut, former Hartford Mayor Luke Bronin defeated longtime Democratic Congressman John Larson. South Carolina Senator Darlene Cram fell short of a majority in yesterday's special primary, sending the race to a runoff later this month. Cram was appointed to complete the term of her late brother, Senator Lindsey Graham.
8: This is a very emotional night because I'm usually standing here celebrating with Lindsey. So I know he's looking down right now, smiling.
5: President Trump has endorsed Graham in the race. Jury selection gets underway today in a federal trial against tech giant Meta. NPR's John Ruich reports the company is accused of intentionally making its products addictive for children.
9: The case pits attorneys general from California, Colorado, Kentucky, and New Jersey against Meta. The states allege that Meta sought to hook minors on its social media platforms, including Facebook and Instagram, and wanted to keep them on for longer with features like infinite scroll and like counts. Social media platforms have typically had immunity from prosecution over the content that users post, so experts say the states are trying to sidestep that by going after product design features. They allege that Meta knew its products were addictive and harmful and hid it. The states also allege that Meta violated a law designed to protect children online. The case is part of a way

0: Wave of suits over the effects of social media on young people. It's set to get underway next week. Meta has denied the allegations. John Ruich, NPR News.
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2: From the WLRN Newsroom, I'm Christine DiMatte. Good morning. Seven Florida International University students are suing their school over allegedly violating their First Amendment rights. The lawsuit stems from a silent protest against FIU's collaboration with immigration authorities that took place back in March. WLRN's Danny Rivero has more.
3: All the students did was stand up with T-shirts that read "Ice Off FIU" during an official event with University President Jeanette Nunez. They then silently walked out of the auditorium a few minutes later. Then came the disciplinary action, under a policy that bans all so-called expressive activities indoors. The move has been roundly criticized by free speech groups across the political spectrum. Andrew Cotto is a senior studying musical education, and he is now a plaintiff in the lawsuit.
4: It sets a very dangerous precedent within the university that we simply leave our First Amendment at the door, like when we come into this university. And that is completely against our constitutional rights as American citizens, as students of this university, and just as people living here.
3: FIU previously told WLRN that its policies are in accordance with the First Amendment. I'm Danny Rivero in Miami.
2: FIU has not returned WLRN's request for comment. In related news, a Miami Secret Service agent and two others arrested in connection to a violent hazing incident last month within a University of Miami fraternity have pleaded not guilty to felony charges. The Miami Herald reports that the Secret Service agent, 29-year-old Marquez Pinder, and the two other men were charged with attempted manslaughter and aggravated battery. The two victims were hospitalized after allegedly being hazed as part of testing by the historically black fraternity Kappa Alpha Psi. The two young men, one a UM law student and the other an employee of Miami-Dade Fire Rescue, were allegedly beaten repeatedly when they did not answer fraternity history questions correctly. Coming up a bit later on during Morning Edition, we have more information about the extreme heat that Florida will probably be experiencing for the rest of the week. Also, how South Floridians can help the relief effort in Colombia in the aftermath of Monday's deadly earthquake. Those stories and more coming your way shortly, right here on WLRN News. I'm Christine DiMatte. Now we say good morning to Natu Twe.
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9: It's Morning Edition from NPR News. I'm Michelle Martin.
10: And I'm Leila Faldil. Good morning. It's the kind of cloak and dagger deception fit for a movie. The president of the United States facing an alleged threat from a foreign power secretly whisked away from Air Force One to fly on an entirely different aircraft. And yet, it is not fiction. President Trump has now confirmed that's exactly what happened in Turkey last month.
11: Well, it's only up to Secret Service. I just follow what they'd like to do. So I go by Secret Service and the military. They wanted me to go on a different flight, a different plane.
9: The concern was a threat from Iran. This is how Washington Post reporter Dan Lamoth, who broke the story, described it to our All Things Considered colleague Juana Summers.
12: What actually happened is that the president walked up the external steps to the old Air Force One, waved to the cameras, and then almost immediately, we're told, walked off the plane on the opposite side of the aircraft onto an elevated airport catering truck.
9: That catering truck then moved Trump to a nearby military plane. In a few minutes, we'll speak with a former Secret Service agent about the ways the agency protects the president.
10: For more context on this, we're joined by NPR's Tamara Keith. Morning, Tam.
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0: get you. You'll see one. And it could be one that's so spectacular, it'll blow your mind.
1: She says even big city residents can look up to see some of the magic in the skies. Nature's fireworks. Don't miss it. And this is NPR News.
2: 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I'm Natu Twan at 8:629. Morning Edition continues on WLRN. Coming up from the WLRN newsroom, Florida safety experts address a disturbing rise in child drowning deaths statewide. That story in 15 minutes.
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5: Milwaukee County Executive David Crowley is a step closer to becoming Wisconsin's next governor. Crowley defeated Democratic Socialist Francesca Hong in the state's Democratic gubernatorial primary. Crowley will face Republican Congressman Tom Tiffany in November. In Minnesota, the state's lieutenant governor, Peggy Flanagan, a progressive, won the Democratic Senate primary. In South Carolina, Senator Darlene Graham has advanced to a runoff against Congressman Ralph Norman in the state's special Senate primary. A former U.S. Marine detained in Russia for more than 4 years is on his way back to Texas. NPR's Emily Fang says the family of Robert Gilman had been pushing for his release due to worsening health.
6: 32-year-old Gilman was traveling in Russia when he was arrested for allegedly kicking a police officer, a charge that Gilman's advocate in the U.S., Kieran Ramsey, has strongly denied. Ramsey also said Gilman became severely ill in Russian prison due to mistreatment and had to be hospitalized in early July after falling into a, quote, dissociative stupor. President Trump, writing on the social media site Truth Social, said Gilman's release was on humanitarian grounds, and Russia did not ask for anyone for the U.S. to release. Trump also wrote that he'd spoken to Gilman before he landed in the U.S. and that Gilman's one request was, quote, a great cheeseburger. Emily Fang, NPR News, Washington.
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7: From the WLRN Newsroom, I'm Christine DiMatte. The city of Hialeah has shut down all of its swimming pools following a state inspection that found more than 24 violations at one of its facilities. WLRN's Helen Acevedo has details.
8: Bucky Dent Water Park was shut down by inspectors from the Florida Department of Health earlier this month. That's after they determined the park did not have the required permits and was not in compliance with the state's public swimming pool safety regulations. The Miami Herald reports the DOH found 34 violations at Bucky Dent, including a pool with no chlorine, pH levels that exceeded state requirements, and broken safety equipment. Hialeah officials have ordered the temporary closure of all of its aquatic facilities, saying the city will perform a comprehensive review. The city operates 7 aquatic facilities, but only 3, Babcock, McDonald, and Mylander, were open prior to the mass closure. It's unclear when they will reopen. I'm Helen Acevedo in Miami.
7: Pediatricians in Florida are pushing back on President Donald Trump's executive order calling for changes to the childhood vaccination schedule. On Monday, Trump signed an executive order that advocates for the split of the measles, mumps, and rubella vaccine into 3 separate shots. Florida pediatricians say the president's move will worsen the rates of herd immunity that they have been trying to raise for years. This is WLRN News.
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2: Coming up in 10 minutes on Marketplace Morning Report, new research from the Federal Reserve Bank of New York shows how much student loan borrowers are falling behind on their debt this year. And baby boomers are the biggest share of home buyers. Hear why buyers in this demographic are now upsizing instead of downsizing. That plus all the morning's business news on 91.3 WLRN. We're 91.5 in the Keys and 104.7 in the Palm Beaches.
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5: Good morning, I'm Ella Bicknell at the BBC. Israeli border force and soldiers have moved in to try and force away Israeli settlers who trapped two Palestinian families in their homes in the occupied West Bank and cut off supplies to water and power. The settlements are illegal under international law. The BBC's Yolan Nell.
6: An Israeli military statement was put out calling what happened illegal, reprehensible, and the families worried that even if the settlers are pushed away at this stage, that they may well come back, because of course this is taking place against a backdrop of rising settler violence and expansion of settlements in the West Bank.
5: Ministers in Germany are expected to approve plans giving the country's spy agencies new powers to counter cyber and hybrid threats, both at home and abroad. The proposals come a week after an explosive drone was found at Leipzig airport and includes stronger measures against drones as well as powers to hack hostile actors. A new jet being billed as China's answer to large Boeing and Airbus passenger aircraft is making its first international commercial flight from the capital Beijing to Mongolia. Stephen McDonnell reports.
7: It's hoped that these Chinese jets will eventually challenge the dominance of Boeing and Airbus. But analysts have speculated that this may take many years. The C-919s, similar in size to Boeing's 737s, have already been trialled on domestic routes in China.
5: I'm Ella Bicknell at the BBC in London.
8: From the WLRN newsroom, I'm Christine DiMatte. Florida is on track for what could be another record year for child drownings. State health officials report at least 74 children have drowned statewide so far this year, including 15 right here in South Florida. If that pace continues, the state could surpass last year's record of nearly 120 child drowning deaths. According to the Florida Department of Health, drowning is the leading cause of unintentional death among children between the ages of 1 and 4 in Florida. Recently on the Florida Roundup, WLRN's Tom Hudson spoke with Casey McGovern, executive director of Every Child a Swimmer, and Maritza McClendon, a 2004 Olympic silver medalist and water safety advocate, about keeping children safe around the water.
9: The Department of Health puts out an annual report, and part of that report talks about unintentional drowning deaths is the way that the Department of Health describes it. And it talks about ineffective physical barriers and inadequate supervision continue to be the primary contributing factors to drowning incidents in young children. So there's not an object stopping them from going into the water. And the adult supervision is deficient, to put it very
10: right.
9: mildly.
10: I think about water safety very similarly as fire safety, or even having a jack in the back of our car, mm-hmm. just in case we have a flat tire. We're prepared for this incident from happening. But nobody really talks about that great big beautiful body of water behind your home, near your home, mm-hmm. and having a plan. And so I think that that's one of the biggest problems, is just knowledge of the hazard and what am I going to do about it.
9: 75% of child unintentional drownings in Florida are in a swimming pool, according to
10: yes,
9: state statistics.
10: That's correct.
9: So what are some of the hallmarks of that plan, of having an effective plan?
10: Supervision. Supervision is key. When you're near any body of water, enjoying the water, having a pool party, be within arm's reach, if not holding that child.
9: Not even a pool party, right? I mean, just...
10: Just be enjoying a day,
9: yeah,
10: doing yard work, whatever it
9: yep,
10: may be.
9: Yep.
10: If you have young children nearby, make sure that you're within arm's reach, if not holding that child. Always assign a water watcher when you do, when you are preoccupied. However, then the other layers step into place where there's door chimes, there's fencing,
9: mm-hmm,
10: swim lessons, and mm-hmm, CPR.
9: Yeah.
10: You know, those are all crucial layers of protection to be able to really combat it and help prevent these situations from happening.
9: Maritza McClendon is with us, the Olympic silver medalist in 2004 for the United States and water safety advocate. So you heard from Casey about education around safety, but I want to focus on the education of the child, him or herself, around swimming. What are some of the reasons that people don't provide swimming lessons or have their child in swimming lessons at a young age?
0: There's multiple layers to everything, including reasons why you don't learn how to swim. It could be expensive. It could be lack of access, maybe lack of knowledge of where to go find

0: water safety lessons at. And I also think another big barrier, which I don't think we've talked about, is adults who learn how to swim. So if you as a parent don't know how to swim, there's actually only an 88 or 13% chance that your child will learn how to swim.
1: Maritza, you were a high school swimming champion. When I grew up, I didn't grow up in Florida, I grew up in Iowa. We had mandatory swimming in our high school. What about putting this into the curriculum?
2: No.
0: You know, I think it actually is possible. So I've actually done a few counties, not in Florida, but I have done some up in Richmond, Virginia. They actually have it for all third graders. And then I've also seen other counties do second grade. So second grade is before you start those state testing rules. So when the third graders are going through testing, the second graders are off to learn their swim lessons and they do a 6-week program. So it's possible. I think it's really about now advocating to get those lessons into school programming because it is so important to get that done.
1: Casey, you're a little skeptical about that happening in Florida, though, it
2: Well, I
1: sounds
2: think
1: like
2: across the
1: here.
2: board, it's one of those things that's our wish, that's our goal. But anytime that there's funding and mandates, the decision makers and they say no. School programs, I'm very skeptical on that across the board. I think if they have the funding and they see the need, they'll meet that need. But otherwise, it's a funding issue.
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4: Here in the U.S., measles is at a 35-year high. Half a world away, the Democratic Republic of the Congo is contending with the fastest-growing Ebola outbreak ever. This, as the federal government injects doubt into vaccine science and global health aid from the U.S. plummets. What you need to know about these two outbreaks next time on 1A.
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5: Good morning. Another Democratic primary in a Midwest state ends with the thinnest of margins in a test of progressive power. This time in Wisconsin's governor's race, the more moderate candidate won. It's Morning Edition from NPR News.
2: Coming up from the WLRN newsroom, how one South Florida school district is addressing the challenge of too much screen time for kids.
5: Hundreds of U.S. sailors and their families were evacuated from Bahrain at the start of the war with Iran. I'm Leila Faldin.
6: And I'm Michelle Martin. Months later, they're still waiting for the Navy to figure out a final plan for them. Also, what kind of financial questions is AI good at answering? And comedian Jeff Arcuri talks about working in the crowd in his latest special. It is Wednesday, August 12th. On this day in 1990, fossil collector Sue Hendrickson found one of the best-preserved T-Rex skeletons. It went on display in Chicago as a dino named Sue. News is next.
7: Live from NPR News in Washington, I'm Windsor Johnston. President Trump took a secret flight out of Turkey last month after Israel warned the U.S. of an Iranian threat of attack. NPR's Daniel Estrin reports that's according to a person familiar with the matter.
8: Israel had intelligence of a possible threat of Iranian missiles toward Air Force One and shared that intelligence with the U.S., according to a person briefed on the matter, not authorized to speak publicly. The warning prompted Trump to be secretly flown out of Turkey on a different plane. Air Force One flew separately. That news was first reported by the Washington Post. When asked about it late Tuesday, Trump said he was following instructions from the Secret Service. This comes amid rising tensions between the U.S. and Iran, with no progress toward reopening the Strait of Hormuz. Daniel Estrin, NPR News, Tel Aviv.
7: South Carolina Senator Darlene Graham and Congressman Ralph Norman are advancing to a Republican special primary runoff election later this month. South Carolina Public Radio's Gavin Jackson reports the two candidates are competing for the seat left vacant by the late Senator Lindsey Graham.
9: A month after Senator Lindsey Graham died from a heart condition, voters are one step closer to having a nominee to replace him on the November ballot. His sister Darlene, who was appointed by the governor and urged to run for a full term by President Trump, and 5th District Congressman Ralph Norman, who lost a gubernatorial primary in June. Graham is focusing on more kitchen table issues in contrast to her late brother, while Norman, a member of the House Freedom Caucus, is concerned about the national debt and spending. Congressman Russell Fry and former Congressman and Governor Mark Sanford did not secure enough votes to advance to the August 25th runoff, despite both being well known in South Carolina politics. For NPR News, I'm Gavin Jackson in Columbia, South Carolina.
7: Many public health experts are worried that President Trump's call to change childhood vaccinations will unnecessarily confuse and frighten parents. NPR's Rob Stein has more.
10: President Trump wants to cut the number of vaccinations children get and space out the shots they do receive. Anti-vaccine activists are welcoming Trump's executive order calling for that, but most medical experts are denouncing it. And while the president's order won't change anything right away, Dr. Aaron Millstone from the American Academy of Pediatrics says it can still be harmful.
11: The most tangible thing that will come out of the announcement is confusion, and confusion amongst parents are going to lead to delaying vaccination,
10: leading to fewer kids getting vaccinated.

0: vaccinated and more kids getting sick from infections like measles and whooping cough. Rob Stein, NPR News.
1: Stocks across Asia close mixed today. On Wall Street, Dow futures are up 37 points at this hour. 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
2: From the WLRN Newsroom, I'm Christine DiMattei. This week marked back to school for most South Florida students, and our news team has been checking out what might be new and different this school year. First up, Broward County Elementary School students will spend less time testing on screens this school year. WLRN education reporter Natalie LaRoche-Pietri has details.
3: District-issued tests for kindergarteners and first graders were eliminated and significantly reduced for second through fifth graders. This comes after the school board received community concern that elementary students spend too much time testing on screens. Last school year, second, third, and fourth graders were spending 6.5 hours of total screen time on district tests, now cut down to 3 hours. Fifth graders were spending more than 7 hours on district-issued testing. That's now reduced to just less than 5 hours. Administered by a mix of state, district, and teachers, some of the testing purposes overlapped. The move is intended to eliminate duplication and, ultimately, give teachers more lesson time. I'm Natalie LaRoche-Pietri in Fort Lauderdale.
2: In Palm Beach County, school district officials have been on campuses all summer long to prepare for potential emergencies. Palm Beach County School Police Chief Sarah Mooney told CBS 12 the county is focused on improving existing security measures.
4: There's not one single piece to the whole safety and security puzzle that is more important than the other. I think that our number one resource when it comes to having an effective school safety plan is everybody, the bodies, the people, the resources are actually the people that are on our campuses or in the homes of the students.
2: The Palm Beach County School District plans to have an officer on every campus, along with metal detectors in high schools. It's also implemented single points of entry, visitor check-ins, and crisis alert buttons for employees. In addition, students will be trained to use Fortify Florida, a statewide reporting app that allows them to anonymously submit tips about potential threats, bullying, or dangerous behavior. Tips are automatically sent to school police for review. This is WLRN News. I'm Christine DiMattei. And now it's back to Natu Twe.
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9: It's Morning Edition from NPR News. I'm Michelle Martin.
10: And I'm Leila Faldin. Good morning. Results from another round of primary races are in, and those results are mixed.
9: And that's making it somewhat difficult to gauge what voters want and don't want in the upcoming midterm elections.
10: We've got Minnesota Public Radio's Clay Masters on the line with us for more on the results. Hi, Clay.
11: Hi there.
10: Okay, let's start with a closely watched race in your neighboring state of Wisconsin that was home to a competitive Democratic primary for governor. What do we know?
11: Yeah, Milwaukee County Executive David Crowley, who is considered a more moderate candidate, narrowly beat out a state representative, Francesca Hong, who identifies as a Democratic Socialist. That's according to an AP race call. This race was closely watched, of course, to see if it would replicate the results of another swing state, nearby Michigan, where progressive Abdul El-Sayed recently won the Democratic primary for U.S. Senate there. While that didn't happen, this was a very close race and shows that there's a good amount of Democratic voters who are looking for a significant change in their party. He'll face GOP Congressman Tom Tiffany, a Trump-backed Republican.

0: R. Curie's Netflix comedy special is called Nice to Meet You, Jeff. Nice to meet you, Jeff.
1: Yeah, thank you. It was great talking to you.
2: So many, many great comedians out there at the moment that are great at crowd work and are just funny in general. And crowd work is really hard. Improvising anything on the spot is hard. I love Jeff Mercurian and also Gianmarco Soresi, Jay Jordan, Atsuko Okatsuka, Josh Johnson, Kilara Sen, Ashley Gavin. There's so many comedians out there and you, this new era, right, this new generation of comedians that you should take an interest. A lot of them do frequent South Florida. I'm Natu Twe, and you're tuned to WLRN, where South Florida's NPR news source.
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0: Live from NPR News in Washington, I'm Dave Mattingly. Search teams in Western Colombia continue to look for survivors in the debris of damaged and collapsed buildings following Monday's strong earthquake. More than 180 people are confirmed dead. Nearly 2,600 others were injured. Officials report more than 100 aftershocks. The U.S. Geological Survey says the quake had a magnitude of 7.4. David Crowley is celebrating a narrow win in Wisconsin's Democratic gubernatorial primary. He upset Democratic Socialist Francesca Hong and will face Republican Congressman Tom Tiffany in November. Crowley is the Milwaukee County Executive. If elected, he would be the state's first black governor. NPR's Maham Javed reports on some of yesterday's results in Minnesota and South Carolina.
1: In Minnesota's Senate primary, Progressive Democrat Lieutenant Governor Peggy Flanagan defeated centrist Congresswoman Angie Craig. And in South Carolina, Senator Darlene Graham, who is newly appointed to the seat and sister of the late Lindsey Graham, led a crowded Republican Senate field into a runoff.
0: Graham will face Congressman Ralph Norman in the August 25th Republican runoff. The National Association of Realtors says sales of existing homes in the U.S. fell by more than 1.5% last month amid higher mortgage rates. This is NPR News.
2: From the WLRN Newsroom, I'm Christine DeMatte. The Miami-Dade School Board has agreed to lease district land to a local developer for workforce and affordable housing. The Miami Herald reports that the school board agreed yesterday to lease vacant land for 99 years for nearly $13 million. The 10-acre property became vacant following the merging of a district elementary and K-12 school. The lease agreement states that workforce housing is a preference and that teachers and district employees should receive first priority for leasing. The proposed development would have more than 360 units of income-restricted multifamily housing. It's slated to be finished by 2031. In related news, Florida ranks last in the country for average teacher salaries. That's according to the National Education Association. And with the start of another school year, districts continue to navigate increasingly restrictive state laws that have prompted curriculum shakeups and book bans. Here's Marjorie Koch Malcolm, a Broward County Schools intensive reading teacher, on the South Florida Roundup.
3: Because there's some books that I cannot, as a reading teacher, I cannot have those books in my classroom. There's some things I cannot say. Personally, my books are limited based on what is required. I can't have anything else except what's required.
2: According to the NEA, nearly 9,000 books have been banned in the state of Florida since 2021. This is WLRN News. I'm Christine DeMatte.
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8: 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I'm Leila Fadel.
9: And I'm Michelle Martin. Good morning. During the early weeks of the war with Iran, hundreds of U.S. sailors and their families were rushed out of Bahrain with only a duffel bag. As the war continues, many of these families are still living out of suitcases back in the U.S. The Navy is trying to figure out what's next for them. Steve Walsh with WHRO in Norfolk has this report.
10: Shortly after the war with Iran started in late February, one Navy spouse was about to go back to Bahrain with her husband. Then they got word from the Navy.
11: A day before we were supposed to leave to be stationed in Bahrain together, we were told we need to go somewhere else for a short period of time, and then here we are 5 months later.
10: NPR has agreed to withhold their names. The Navy spouse is concerned about the potential impact on her husband's career. The two of them are now living out of three duffel bags.
11: We were at one location for a while and then spur of the moment sent to another location for what ended up being 10 weeks. So it's a lot of moving with very short notice and can't really unpack or own too much because you never know when you're going to be going somewhere else.
10: They're on what's called temporary duty status, so they aren't eligible for base housing or money for rent. American bases in the region remain targets for Iran. After a first story ran on NPR in April, the Navy conceded that at least 1,500 troops and their families had left the Navy base in Bahrain, which is home to the Navy's 5th Fleet. When military members and their families go overseas, they have to designate a place they would return in emergency. Some evacuees remain at the place they designated. Others are still moving from base to base. Head of Fleet Forces Admiral Carl Thomas told NPR that the Navy hasn't released an overall plan, but reopening Bahrain to families seems unlikely in the near future.
12: We're really trying to take each case individually and make sure those people are taken care of and we understand what they want. But with things heating back up over there right now, it's not an option.
10: Some came through Norfolk, Virginia. Hundreds have arrived in Tampa, home of CENTCOM. There, the organization Blue Star Families is helping make food deliveries. Families with young children are trying to enroll in schools. They may not have all of their records, says Executive Director Susie Malloy.
13: When the kids first arrived, we gave them backpacks and school supplies because, you know, they left so quickly they didn't think to grab all of what they needed to go back to school.
10: Inga Ms. Shields runs JetPet, which transports animals in and out of Bahrain, including for some military and civilian defense workers. She still lives in Bahrain and remembers when the war began.
14: The early days, quite shocking, especially Bahrain is considered safe. It's a small island with friendly people. So when I woke up, I was literally blasted off my bed.
10: People weren't prepared for the cost and paperwork involved in transporting pets out of the Middle East. Many had to leave their animals behind. Pets were left with neighbors or friends and still haven't left the country.
14: A lot of people are in panic mode, and our team as well. We are going under that same stress where alarms go off and deprived sleep and uncertainty.
10: The country is still under periodic attack. For most clients, all she can tell them to do is wait and see. For NPR News, I'm Steve Walsh.
8: Would you use artificial intelligence for financial advice? 40% of people already do, according to a new survey from the analytics company J.D. Power. NPR's Stephen Basaha reports on what users are asking chatbots and if they should trust them.
15: David Kendrick already goes to ChatGPT for most of his other questions, so why not finances?
16: Now when I talk about it, it's my buddy Chatty.
15: Kendrick asked for tips on repairing his house in Dayton, Ohio, how to revive his dying tomato plant, and what to do about his home equity credit line.
16: And I'm like, hey, should I be paying that down or should I be funding my Roth IRA?
15: OpenAI promotes using ChatGPT for personal finance. Kendrick's uploaded his budget and financial info, even acted on some of the AI's suggestions, like upping his retirement contribution. The AI also eases his stress.
16: My fiance calls it financial anxiety. I've always kind of had that because my parents struggled, and this very much helped with that. To sit there and say, okay, you are okay. You are planning for the future. You are going to be okay.
15: Overall, Kendrick says his finances are solid. But that is not true for the biggest group of people using AI for financial advice.
17: We call them overextended.
15: Jim Miller is the vice president of financial services at J.D. Power, which did a survey to learn about people's financial health. Miller says people asking AI for advice have questions like how to stretch their budgets and get tips like skipping the name brand cereal for cheaper store versions.
17: They're using AI to look for ways to save, look for ways to make their money go a little bit further.
15: Now, there's still the big question to answer. Is AI advice any good?
18: We find it quite surprising and positively surprising that they are actually giving you pretty decent advice.
15: Taha Shokman is an associate professor at the MIT Sloan School of Management. He recently co-authored a yet-to-be-published paper that found that AI offer the kind of big picture financial tips you might expect from a finance professor like him.
18: It tends to push people toward saving more, participating more in the stock market, de-risking as they get older. So it gets a lot of things right.
15: Overall, finance experts I spoke to said AI advice seems to work best for people on two ends of the sophistication scale. For people asking finance one-on-one questions, and for power users handing over lots of data and crafting detailed prompts. But a lot of questions can fall in the middle ground, where they go beyond the basics without providing a lot of detail. And in those cases, the AI can make mistakes.
19: Recently, I wanted to see how good are these models at coming up with something a little more complex.
15: Daniel Harrison is the founder of Harrison Financial Planning. And for her test, she told an AI model about her husband joining her firm and asked how they should structure their business.
19: It gave an answer that it was sure about. It was like, you need to be an S corporation.
15: That's a type of business with some tax advantages. But Harrison kept prodding the AI and giving it more info.
19: It completely changed tunes by the end of it to where it's like, absolutely do not be an S corp. You need to be an LLC. If I had not had that background knowledge, it would have given me the wrong information.
15: AI models can make up sources and make bad assumptions about someone's situation. David Kendrick says he knows not to take ChatGPT's advice as gospel.
16: I know that ChatGPT can be kind of a sycophant, and every time I talk to it, it's like, oh, David, that's such a great idea. You know, and I'm like, hey, quit that. You got to be real with me and everything.
15: In June, OpenAI updated ChatGPT so you could directly connect your financial accounts to the platform. That's a level of AI financial trust Kendrick is not willing to make. Stephen Bisaha, NPR News.
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23: Good morning, this is Ella Bicknell at the BBC. Israeli security forces have clashed with settlers who trapped two Palestinian families in their homes in the occupied West Bank. The extremist settlers had set up a new base, cutting water and power supplies to the Palestinian homes. Earlier, Riyad Mansour, the Palestinian representative at the United Nations, urged the UN Security Council to take action.
24: I appeal to you, demonstrate to the Israeli people that this path of colonizing Palestinian land and controlling and destroying Palestinian lives is not the path that leads to security.
23: The Russian President Vladimir Putin has threatened to seize ships belonging to European countries in retaliation for plans to intercept Russian vessels suspected of being used to evade sanctions. More from the BBC's Joanna Keane.
0: President Putin has previously described attempts to stop his ships as illegal and bordering on international piracy. Now he says European authorities have come up with the idea of seizing vessels and selling the property plundered from Russia. He said Moscow would be forced to respond in kind wherever Moscow considered it to be necessary and expedient.
23: A Hong Kong court has sentenced a teenager to 18 months probation for writing anti-government slogans on a toilet wall. Leung Kai Lok wrote phrases including "Liberate Hong Kong, Revolution of Our Times," a slogan widely used during the 2019 pro-democracy protests. I'm Ella Bicknell at the BBC in London.
1: From the WLRN newsroom, I'm Christine DiMatte. For the next 4 minutes or so, we'll be looking at health and health care issues in Florida. First up, extreme heat. So far, nearly all of Florida has been experiencing another scorching hot week in what's already been a historically hot summer. This follows a July that the National Oceanic and Atmospheric Administration says was the hottest July ever on record. Alan Harris is the Emergency Management Director in Seminole County. He's among the public officials statewide who have been urging Floridians to take the threat of heat-related illnesses seriously. Harris says kids walking home from school should be carrying water. He's also advising pet owners to try to take their furry friends for walks in the early morning or in the early evening hours.
2: We do not suggest walking dogs in the middle of the day. If you take your socks off and you walk on the sidewalk, you know that that temperature on a sidewalk, when it feels like 108, can get up to 140, 150. That will burn paws.
1: August is forecast to be hotter than usual this year. School children who are in sports programs or who are in band are advised to dress in light clothing, take plenty of breaks in the shade, and drink lots of water. If a child can't cool down or is showing any change in behavior, adults should call 911. Governor Ron DeSantis is touting nearly $188 million in state funding to help strengthen health care throughout Florida's rural communities. From our sister station WFSU in Tallahassee, Randy Vuxta has this report.
3: The awards are a part of Florida's Rural Health Transformation Program. Florida received $209 million through the federal state initiative. Officials say the goal is to increase access to and quality of care in rural areas by expanding the workforce, supporting rural hospitals and clinics, and increasing access to care through mobile health units and telehealth services. Northwest Florida received the largest breakdown of funding with 35 awardees. Some of the recipients include $4.4 million from Madison County Hospital Health System and $11.2 million for Calhoun Liberty Hospital, as well as funding for Florida State University and Florida A&M University. I'm Randy Vuxta.
1: A U.S. Supreme Court decision allowing the Trump administration to end temporary protected status for hundreds of thousands of Haitians is rippling far beyond immigration courts. From our sister station in Fort Myers, WGCU's Mark Garber has details.
4: Across the country, nursing homes, home health agencies, and families fear losing caregivers who help older and disabled Americans with daily life. For years, employers have struggled to fill jobs for nurses' assistants, home health aides, and other caregiving roles. Immigrants make up a sizable share of such employees, and Haitians with TPS have flocked to such jobs. Here's Miriam Singer, CEO of Jewish Community Service of South Florida, in an AP interview.
25: There are two unique areas of work where we had team members who were TPS Haiti nationals.

0: One of them is the area of home care services, mostly serving Holocaust survivors and some other seniors.
1: 87-year-old Anna Fishbein is one of those Holocaust survivors. She grew accustomed to visits to her home in Sunny Isles from the same kindly Haitian health aide every week for the past 10 years. But Jewish Community Services of South Florida terminated the aide's employment along with 17 others when their temporary protected status lapsed.
2: I lost not a lady working for me. I lost a friend. I don't know if this enough to describe why I did not sleep all night today.
0: So here is another level of trauma for a group of individuals that have already experienced horrific trauma in their lives and horrific loss. Here is another separation from the person that they trust to care for them.
2: She doesn't deserve it. She is so giving.
1: Now the end of TPS is leaving many families wondering what they will do. And any Haitian who loses TPS faces an unbearable choice. Attempt to stay in the U.S. and find underground work, tiptoeing through life with fear that authorities will eventually find and remove them, or return to a country so plagued by gang violence and poverty that many believe it would amount to a death sentence. I'm Mark Garber.
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4: How many whole books did you read in school, and are your kids reading that many?
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0: says going to the polls prior to Election Day is very convenient.
1: There's not a crowd. If you come during voting, you're probably in a line. And so it's just easy. No pressure. You just come when you want to and vote.
0: Statewide, Republicans hold a voter registration edge over Democrats by 1.5 million voters. A grassroots Republican is challenging the President Trump-endorsed incumbent for the District 6 seat on the Palm Beach County Commission. Elizabeth Accomando will face Palm Beach County Mayor Sarah Baxter. Accomando manages infrastructure for the county's rural west as president of the Indian Trail Improvement District. Accomando says she wants to see stricter development rules on construction and data centers.
2: We're running out of land. Like, God's not making any more. We've got what we've got. It's really critical to me that what comes out here fits the nature of the community.
0: The winner in the County Commission District 6 GOP race will advance to face the victor of the three-way primary between Democrats in November's general election. In the aftermath of the deadly earthquake that struck Western Colombia on Monday, the South Florida community is again being asked to step up with relief donations. And once again, the nonprofit Global Empowerment Mission, or GEM, in Doral has taken the lead. GEM told WLRN its donation priority is first aid and camping gear, such as tents and blankets, for the injured and displaced. It prefers cash donations for items it can better procure inside Colombia, such as food, water, and hygiene kits. The confirmed death toll has risen to 254 people, with thousands more reported missing or injured. This is WLRN News. I'm Christine DiMatte. And now it's back to Natu Twe.
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4: On the next Florida Roundup, it's speech and consequences on campus at Florida's public universities. 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The state's Stop Woke Act was declared unconstitutional, and a South Florida State College professor was fired over an assignment. So how is speech and academic freedom practiced and policed on campus in Florida? Let us know what you think by emailing radio@thefloridaroundup.org. I'm Tom Hudson. 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
7: It's Morning Edition from NPR News. I'm Michelle Martin.
8: And I'm Leila Faldil. Good morning. It's the kind of cloak and dagger deception fit for a movie. The President of the United States facing an alleged threat from a foreign power secretly whisked away from Air Force One to fly on an entirely different aircraft. And yet, it is not fiction. President Trump has now confirmed that's exactly what happened in Turkey last month.
9: Well, it's only up to Secret Service. I just follow what they'd like to do. So I go by Secret Service and the military. They wanted me to go on a different flight, a different plane.
7: The concern was a threat from Iran. This is how Washington Post reporter Dan Lamoth, who broke the story, described it to our All Things Considered colleague Juana Summers.
10: What actually happened is that the president walked up the external steps to the old Air Force One, waved to the cameras, and then almost immediately, we're told, walked off the plane on the opposite side of the aircraft onto an elevated airport catering truck.
7: That catering truck then moved Trump to a nearby military plane. In a few minutes, we'll speak with a former Secret Service agent about the ways the agency protects the president.
8: For more context on this, we're joined by NPR's Tamara Keith. Morning, Tam.
11: Morning.
8: Okay, so it sounds like the president's regular plane was ultimately a decoy. Did the passengers on that plane know what was happening?
11: Yeah, there were White House staff, military personnel, Secret Service agents, and members of the press on the plane. The journalists thought they were flying with the president and were firmly instructed by the Secret Service to keep their window shades down, which is an unusual ask. I mean, the only time I've ever experienced that was on a secret Christmas night trip to Iraq with President Trump in 2018.
8: What did the White House say at the time about Trump's trip back from Turkey to the U.S.?
11: Well, Trump himself was later asked about the security precautions, and he made a joke.

0: in the butt and really keep it, hopefully keep it contained. Hopefully we're able to keep it spread and it doesn't go any further. Again, you're tuned to South Florida's NPR News Source.
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0: Live from NPR News in Washington, I'm Dave Mattingly. Minnesota's Lieutenant Governor Peggy Flanigan, a progressive, is celebrating a win in yesterday's Democratic Senate primary. She defeated Congresswoman Angie Craig, a moderate. Flanigan will face former NBC Sunday Night Football reporter Michelle Tafoya in November. Tafoya won the Republican primary. In Wisconsin, Milwaukee County Executive David Crowley defeated Democratic Socialist Francesca Hong in the Democratic gubernatorial primary. A federal judge in Boston is expanding a court order that blocks a key section of President Trump's executive order limiting mail-in voting in November. NPR's Hansi Lo Wong reports.
1: The latest ruling by U.S. District Judge Indira Tawani bans the U.S. Postal Service from trying to finish carrying out President Trump's directives in every state, not just the 23 mainly Democratic-led states plus Washington, D.C. that sued over the order. The judge, who was a nominee of former President Barack Obama, found the voting rights groups that made this request are likely to prove in their lawsuit that Trump's order oversteps the president's authority under the Constitution and increases confusion among voters. Trump's order calls for USPS, which is financial supporter of NPR, to get lists of eligible voters from states and deliver mail-in ballots only to people on those lists. The president has said he issued this order to stop illegal voting by non-U.S. citizens, which many studies have found to be extremely rare. Hansi Lo Wong, NPR News.
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2: From the WLRN Newsroom, I'm Christine DiMatte. The city of Hialeah has shut down all of its swimming pools following a state inspection that found more than 24 violations at one of its facilities. WLRN's Helen Acevedo has details.
3: Bucky Dent Water Park was shut down by inspectors from the Florida Department of Health earlier this month. That's after they determined the park did not have the required permits and was not in compliance with the state's public swimming pool safety regulations. The Miami Herald reports the DOH found 34 violations at Bucky Dent, including a pool with no chlorine, pH levels that exceeded state requirements, and broken safety equipment. Hialeah officials have ordered the temporary closure of all of its aquatic facilities, saying the city will perform a comprehensive review. The city operates 7 aquatic facilities, but only 3, Babcock, McDonald, and Mylander, were open prior to the mass closure. It's unclear when they will reopen. I'm Helen Acevedo in Miami.
2: Pediatricians in Florida are pushing back on President Donald Trump's executive order calling for changes to the childhood vaccination schedule. On Monday, Trump signed an executive order that advocates for the split of the measles, mumps, and rubella vaccine into 3 separate shots. Florida pediatricians say the president's move will worsen the rates of herd immunity that they have been trying to raise for years. This is WLRN News. I'm Christine DiMatte.
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2: 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And baby boomers are the biggest share of home buyers. Hear why buyers in this demographic are now upsizing instead of downsizing. That plus all the morning's business news on 91.3 WLRN. 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
5: Good morning, I'm Laura Kane at the BBC. Zhu Rongji, the former Chinese premier who championed free market reforms, has died at the age of 97. His policies spearheaded China's economic success. Here's the BBC's Mickey Bristow.
6: Zhu Rongji was in charge of the Chinese economy in the 1990s, a critical time when not everyone in the leadership was convinced the country needed market reforms. He tried to shut down inefficient and unprofitable state-run firms. He also helped curb inflation and negotiated China's entry into the World Trade Organization.
5: A mosque in Sudan's capital, Khartoum, has been hit by a drone strike as the paramilitary rapid support forces launched attacks on army-controlled cities. Security sources say the mosque was struck shortly after worshippers left dawn prayers. Police in South Africa have called off search and rescue efforts at an abandoned mine where 14 people died in a rockfall. Officials say the operation in Northwest Province was suspended over fears of further collapse and unstable ground conditions. And the chairman of Tata Sons, the holding company of India's largest business conglomerate, has resigned. The Tata Group spans several industries, including IT services and defence. Archana Shukla.
7: In a statement, N. Chandrasekharan says months of deadlock over his reappointment pushed him to this decision. The board did not give a full backing in its February meeting, and the issue has been unresolved since. It is the latest chapter in a year-long boardroom battle.
5: I'm Laura Kane at the BBC in London.
8: From the WLRN newsroom, I'm Christine DiMatte. Florida is on track for what could be another record year for child drownings. State health officials report at least 74 children have drowned statewide so far this year, including 15 right here in South Florida. If that pace continues, the state could surpass last year's record of nearly 120 child drowning deaths. According to the Florida Department of Health, drowning is the leading cause of unintentional death among children between the ages of 1 and 4 in Florida. Recently on the Florida Roundup, WLRN's Tom Hudson spoke with Casey McGovern, executive director of Every Child a Swimmer, and Maritza McClendon, a 2004 Olympic silver medalist and water safety advocate, about keeping children safe around the water.
9: The Department of Health puts out an annual report, and part of that report talks about unintentional drowning deaths is the way that the Department of Health describes it. And it talks about ineffective physical barriers and inadequate supervision continue to be the primary contributing factors to drowning incidents in young children. So there's not an object stopping them from going into the water. And the adult supervision is deficient, to put it very right. mildly.
10: I think about water safety very similarly as fire safety, or even having a jack in the back of our car, mm-hmm. just in case we have a flat tire. We're prepared for this incident from happening. But nobody really talks about that great big beautiful body of water behind your home, near your home, mm-hmm. and having a plan. And so I think that that's one of the biggest problems, is just knowledge of the hazard and what am I going to do about it.
9: 75% of child unintentional drownings in Florida are in a swimming pool, according to state statistics.
10: That's correct.
9: So what are some of the hallmarks of that plan, of having an effective plan?
10: Supervision. Supervision is key. When you're near any body of water, enjoying the water, having a pool party, be within arm's reach, if not holding that child.
9: Not even a pool party, right? I mean, just...
10: Just be enjoying a day,
9: doing
10: yard work, whatever it may be.
9: Yep.
10: If you have young children nearby, make sure that you're within arm's reach, if not holding that child. Always assign a water watcher when you do, when you are preoccupied. However, then the other layers step into place where there's door chimes, there's fencing, swim lessons, and CPR.
9: Yeah.
10: You know, those are all crucial layers of protection to be able to really combat it and help prevent these situations from happening.
9: Maritza McClendon is with us, the Olympic silver medalist in 2004 for the United States and water safety advocate. So you heard from Casey about education around safety, but I want to focus on the education of the child, him or herself, around swimming. What are some of the reasons that people don't provide swimming lessons or have their child in swimming lessons at a young age?
0: There's multiple layers to everything, including reasons why you don't learn how to swim. It could be expensive. It could be lack of access, maybe lack of knowledge of where to go find water safety lessons at. And I also think another big barrier, which I don't think we've talked about, is adults who learn how to swim.
9: Mm-hmm.
0: So if you as a parent don't know how to swim, there's actually only an 13% chance that your child will learn how to swim.
9: Maritza, you were a high school swimming champion. When I grew up, I didn't grow up in Florida. I grew up in Iowa. We had mandatory swimming in our high school. What about putting this into the curriculum?
10: No.
0: You know, I think it actually is possible. So I've actually done a few counties, not in Florida, but I have done some up in Richmond, Virginia. They actually have it for all third graders. And then I've also seen other counties do second grade. So second grade is before you start those state testing rules. So when the third graders are going through testing, the second graders are off to learn their swim lessons and they do a 6-week program. So it's possible. I think it's really about now advocating to get those lessons into school programming because it is so important to get that done.
9: Casey, you're a little skeptical about that happening in Florida, though.
10: Well, I think across the board, it's one of those things that's our wish. That's our goal. But anytime that there's funding and mandates, you know, the decision makers and, you know, they say no. School programs, I'm very skeptical on that across the board. You know, I think if they have the funding and they see the need, they'll meet that need. But otherwise, it's a funding issue.
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2: 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Also today, why Germany is giving more powers to its spy agencies to counter domestic and foreign threats. 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
4: BBC News with Moira Alderson. Two Palestinian families remain trapped in their homes by settlers who moved into their village in the occupied West Bank on Sunday. After senior Israeli officers expressed concern, more security forces were sent in to remove a tent set up in the village of Kusra, south of Nablus. But after clashes, they left and the settlers have returned. Our correspondent John Donison is in Kusra.
5: At the weekend, we saw video footage showing some of the soldiers praying with the settlers. Some of the soldiers are settlers themselves. So the army may well come back, but the accusation from human rights groups and from Palestinian communities is that the Israeli military allows settlers to act with impunity, with the backing of senior figures within Prime Minister Netanyahu's cabinet who support the settler actions. And the accusation is that they don't do enough and that there are very rarely prosecutions for settler violence.
4: President Putin has threatened to seize European ships in retaliation for EU plans to intercept vessels suspected of being part of Russia's shadow fleet. Speaking as he watched naval drills in the far east of Russia, Mr. Putin described the restrictions on the movement of Russian vessels as piracy and banditry. Vitaly Shevchenko has more details.
6: Threats like this, they form a fundamental part of deterrence. From that point of view, he's no different from many other world leaders. He likes to talk about his armed forces' potential. He likes to talk it up. But in Russia's case, over the past 4.5 years, we've seen that there's a bit of a gap between what Russia threatens to do and what Russia has done or has been able to do.
4: Meanwhile, President Zelensky says Ukraine has attacked a naval base in the port city of Novorossiysk, which he described as the last stronghold of the Russian fleet in the Black Sea. In a message on social media, Mr. Zelensky said missiles and drones had hit air defence positions as well as infrastructure at the port. The chairman of Tata Sons, the holding company of India's largest conglomerate, has resigned. The Tata Group spans several industries, including IT services and defence. Our business reporter Archana Shukla is in Mumbai.
7: In a statement, N. Chandrasekharan says months of deadlock over his reappointment pushed him to this decision. The board did not give a full backing in its February meeting and the issue has been unresolved since. It is the latest chapter in a year-long boardroom battle with disagreements between the chairman and the charity arm Tata Trusts that controls about two-thirds of Tata Sons widely reported. The two have clashed over whether Tata Sons should be listed, mounting losses at Air India and how to handle a minority shareholder's exit.
4: World News from the BBC.
8: From the WLRN newsroom, I'm Christine DiMatte. This week marks back-to-school time for most South Florida students. Broward County elementary school students will spend less time testing on screens this year. WLRN education reporter Natalie LaRoche-Pietri has details.
9: District-issued tests for kindergarteners and first graders were eliminated and significantly reduced for second through fifth graders. This comes after the school board received community concern that elementary students spend too much time testing on screens. Last school year, second, third, and fourth graders were spending 6.5 hours of total screen time on district tests, now cut down to 3 hours. Fifth graders were spending more than 7 hours on district-issued testing. That's now reduced to just less than 5 hours. Administered by a mix of state, district, and teachers, some of the testing purposes overlapped. The move is intended to eliminate duplication and, ultimately, give teachers

0: It's the BBC News Hour on WLRN. We're South Florida's NPR news source. I'm Natu Twe. You come here for local, statewide, national, and international news here from the BBC. And coming up from the WLRN newsroom, how the end of Haitian TPS is affecting Florida's senior care industry. That story in 15 minutes.
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2: From the WLRN Newsroom, I'm Christine DiMatte. For the next 4 minutes or so, we'll be looking at health and health care issues in Florida. First up, extreme heat. So far, nearly all of Florida has been experiencing another scorching hot week in what's already been a historically hot summer. This follows a July that the National Oceanic and Atmospheric Administration says was the hottest July ever on record. Alan Harris is the Emergency Management Director in Seminole County. He's among the public officials statewide who have been urging Floridians to take the threat of heat-related illnesses seriously. Harris says kids walking home from school should be carrying water. He's also advising pet owners to try to take their furry friends for walks in the early morning or in the early evening hours.
3: We do not suggest walking dogs in the middle of the day. If you take your socks off and you walk on the sidewalk, you know that that temperature on a sidewalk, when it feels like 108, can get up to 140, 150. That will burn paws.
2: August is forecast to be hotter than usual this year. School children who are in sports programs or who are in band are advised to dress in light clothing, take plenty of breaks in the shade, and drink lots of water. If a child can't cool down or is showing any change in behavior, adults should call 911. Governor Ron DeSantis is touting nearly $188 million in state funding to help strengthen health care throughout Florida's rural communities. From our sister station WFSU in Tallahassee, Randy Vuxta has this report.
4: The awards are a part of Florida's Rural Health Transformation Program. Florida received $209 million through the federal state initiative. Officials say the goal is to increase access to and quality of care in rural areas by expanding the workforce, supporting rural hospitals and clinics, and increasing access to care through mobile health units and telehealth services. Northwest Florida received the largest breakdown of funding with 35 awardees. Some of the recipients include $4.4 million from Madison County Hospital Health System and $11.2 million for Calhoun Liberty Hospital, as well as funding for Florida State University and Florida A&M University. I'm Randy Vuxta.
2: A U.S. Supreme Court decision allowing the Trump administration to end temporary protected status for hundreds of thousands of Haitians is rippling far beyond immigration courts. From our sister station in Fort Myers, WGCU's Mark Garber has details.
5: Across the country, nursing homes, home health agencies, and families fear losing caregivers who help older and disabled Americans with daily life. For years, employers have struggled to fill jobs for nurses' assistants, home health aides, and other caregiving roles. Immigrants make up a sizable share of such employees, and Haitians with TPS have flocked to such jobs. Here's Miriam Singer, CEO of Jewish Community Service of South Florida, in an AP interview.
6: There are two unique areas of work where we had team members who were TPS Haiti nationals. One of them is the area of home care services, mostly serving Holocaust survivors and some other seniors.
5: 87-year-old Anna Fishbein is one of those Holocaust survivors. She grew accustomed to visits to her home in Sunny Isles from the same kindly Haitian health aide every week for the past 10 years. But Jewish Community Services of South Florida terminated the aide's employment along with 17 others when their temporary protected status lapsed.
7: I lost not a lady working for me. I lost a friend. I don't know if this is enough to describe why I did not sleep all night today.
6: So here is another level of trauma for a group of individuals that have already experienced horrific trauma in their lives and horrific loss. Here is another separation from the person that they trust to care for them.
7: She doesn't deserve it. She is so giving.
5: Now the end of TPS is leaving many families wondering what they will do. And any Haitian who loses TPS faces an unbearable choice. attempt to stay in the U.S. and find underground work, tiptoeing through life with fear that authorities will eventually find and remove them, or return to a country so plagued by gang violence and poverty that many believe it would amount to a death sentence. I'm Mark Garber.
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10: This is the BBC in London. You're listening to NewsHour, and I'm James Menendez. Let's head to Colombia now, where many people in areas hit by Monday's earthquake have spent a second night outdoors or in shelters. The government estimates that more than 1,000 homes have been destroyed, with a further 8,000 damaged. At least 240 people are known to have died, although there are many still missing, mostly in the cities of Cali and Pereira in western Colombia. Well, joining me now on the line is the dancer Fernando Montaño, a former soloist for the Royal Ballet here in Britain, who's from Buenaventura on Colombia's Pacific coast, which is close to the epicentre of the earthquake. Fernando's also the patron of the charity Children Change Colombia. Fernando, very good to have you with us here on NewsHour. Thanks for your time. First of all, are your immediate family safe?
11: Good afternoon, James. Yes, I just spoke with Papa a few hours ago, and he just confirmed, because we were still looking for some relative. But now, yeah, they all, even 111 years old, and that I haven't even met, she's okay. So I'm thrilled about that.
10: Are others still accounted for amongst your wider family and friends?
11: Well, now I think Papa said that, yeah, our family, they are all totally safe, although he was mentioning that Buenaventura, because it's the major road has been blocked, so they haven't been able to receive much of their support. And because the Palafitos, many places in the Chocó and Buenaventura, the houses are of wood on the sea level, kind of, and all these have been collapsed. And so I've been hearing as well, and from family, they were saying that maybe they need like dog rescue so they can try to find people that maybe are under the houses. And Yeah.
10: And if access is difficult, if that road is blocked, it's going to be difficult for rescuers to get there. I mean, this is quite a remote area in some ways,
11: yes.
10: Isn't it?
11: Yes. And I think that's the major difficulties for some regions, because within the city, I think the government have done an incredible job, and I think they're still trying. But there are so many other rural areas that is so hard to get there. And you can only, you know, arrive there by boat or by helicopter or plane, in the roads, the little ones that are completely blocked.
10: This is, I mean, tell us about Buenaventura and the surrounding area. I mean, it's a very poor part of Colombia, isn't it?
11: Yes, it is quite overlooked over, you know, the years, but also is one of the major ports of the country. So I believe from what I see from the outside, this is one of the things that they really have to take care of quite soon, because otherwise the rest of the country will also be affected, because a lot of the goods that come in and go out of the country, they go through the port. And that's kind of like the connection to many other regions around the Chocó area and the Pacific.
10: Interesting, yes. And presumably maybe some supplies will need to come in.
11: Exactly.
10: In that way, yeah. The charity that you're the patron of, that you work with, Children Change Colombia, I mean, are you able to help? Do you have people on the ground who will be working right now?
11: Yes, we are delighted. I am delighted that we have been working with some programs there the last 7 years. And so we came with this idea of two like different layers. One is

0: President Trump signed an executive order to cut down on children's vaccinations as measles hits a 35-year high. Will his plan ever become a reality? From WAMU and NPR in Washington, this is 1A. Hi, I'm Jen White. Today on 1A, vaccines, measles, and the Trump administration, and what's at stake for you. U.S. measles cases in 2026 have already passed last year's total. On Monday, President Trump signed a sweeping executive order that looks to upend what vaccines children get and when. We'll break down what the order does, whether it can...
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2: In Wisconsin, a moderate edged out a Democratic Socialist for the nomination for governor, helped by a late endorsement from the state's popular outgoing governor. Mayon Silver of member station WUWM reports.
3: Polls were showing progressive Francesca Hong up by double digits in the days and weeks before the primary. That's despite an endorsement from Wisconsin's Democratic Governor Tony Evers for her main opponent, moderate David Crowley. But the margins were narrower than anyone imagined, bopping up and down by tens of percentage points. Some Democrats had concerns about her comments years ago about defunding the police and canceling Thanksgiving, which she's since backed away from. Crowley will face Congressman Tom Tiffany, who's backed by Trump, in the general election. He won the Republican primary handily. For NPR News, I'm Mayan Silver in Madison.
2: Stocks on Wall Street opened higher this morning as the Labor Department reported a modest slowdown in inflation last month. NPR's Scott Horsley reports the Dow Jones Industrial Average rose about 24 points in early trading.
4: The government's latest cost of living figures show that consumer prices in July were up 3.4% from a year ago. That's in line with forecast and a smaller annual price hike than reported in May or June. Gasoline and grocery prices both fell last month, although gasoline still costs much more than it did before the war with Iran snarled tanker traffic in the Strait of Hormuz. Lettuce prices fell sharply in July after an outbreak of foodborne illness prompted a recall of some leafy greens. Investors think the somewhat tamer inflation report makes it less likely the Federal Reserve will feel the need to raise interest rates when policymakers meet next month. Market odds of a September rate hike have fallen below 40%. Scott Horsley, NPR News, Washington.
2: Rescue crews are still searching for survivors after Monday's magnitude 7.4 earthquake in western Colombia. More than 180 people are dead and hundreds remain missing. The disaster is an early test for Colombia's new president, who took office just 3 days before the quake struck. Reporter John Otis is in Cali, one of the hardest hit cities.
5: I came across a pair of five-story apartments that had been absolutely flattened. Henry Granja, who lives a few blocks away, happened to be right outside the buildings when the earthquake struck. So he's saying, suddenly the buildings just collapsed. I saw them fall down. My lifetime neighbors and friends were inside, but there was so much dust and debris that I didn't even know where to start looking for them.
2: That's John Otis reporting. 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
6: From the WLRN Newsroom, I'm Christine DeMattei. The Miami-Dade School Board has agreed to lease district land to a local developer for workforce and affordable housing. The Miami Herald reports that the school board agreed yesterday to lease vacant land for 99 years in exchange for nearly $13 million from the developer. The 10-acre property will become vacant by the end of this school year following the merger of an elementary school with a middle school arts conservatory to form a separate K-12 campus. The agreement states that eligible teachers and other school district employees should receive first priority for leasing. The proposed development would consist of 364 units of income-restricted multifamily housing. It's slated to be complete by 2031. Florida ranks last in the country for average teacher salaries. That's according to the National Education Association. And with the start of another school year, districts continue to navigate increasingly restrictive state laws that have prompted curriculum shakeups and book bans. Marjorie Koch Malcolm is a Broward County School's intensive reading teacher. She was recently our guest on the South Florida Roundup.
7: There's some books that I cannot, as a reading teacher, I cannot have those books in my classroom. There's some things I cannot say. Personally, my books are limited based on what is required. I can't have anything else except what's required.
6: According to the NEA, nearly 9,000 books have been banned statewide since 2021. Florida school districts are also grappling with staffing shortages. The state's largest teachers union reports that thousands of instructional vacancies remain unfilled, forcing districts to rely on long-term substitutes or out-of-field teachers. Industry experts say a large percentage of the active public education

0: education workforce consists of very new teachers who leave their jobs early due to burnout. This is WLRN News. I'm Christine DiMatte.
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0: 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MJ Smith here, thanking you for spending your time with us here at South Florida's NPR News Source, 104.7 in the Palm Beaches, 91.5 in the Keys, and right here in Miami at 91.3 WLRN. 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

0: This is WLRN. 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MJ Smith here. To vaccinate or not vaccinate? Well, that's the question. 1A dives more into the conversation when we return. We are South Florida's NPR news source. 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
1: How many whole books did you read in school? 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
5: There's a new front in the battle over literacy in America. It's not just about how kids are taught to read. It's about whether kids are reading enough whole books, cover-to-cover assignments.
6: The thing that troubled me was not the politics. It was how vacuous, how empty, how silent many of these classes were. It's how poor the reading comprehension of many students were. It's how little was assigned to them. It's how few books there were in the schools and the classrooms.
5: Well, Texas has made a bold move. The state has a new required

0: standard reading list for every grade, filled with what it's calling classic literature that builds intellect and morals. But should the state be deciding who reads what? I'm Meghna Chakrabarty. Today on Point, Texas's push to bring rigor back into reading. Stay with us.
1: Live from NPR News in Washington, I'm Windsor Johnston. President Trump took a secret flight out of Turkey last month after Israel warned the U.S. of an Iranian threat of attack. NPR's Daniel Estrin reports that's according to a person familiar with the matter.
2: Israel had intelligence of a possible threat of Iranian missiles toward...
3: At UHealth, cardiology, cardiac surgery, and vascular surgery unite to deliver comprehensive heart care that is nationally recognized for excellent patient outcomes. 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
1: Trump said he was following instructions from the Secret Service. This comes amid rising tensions between the U.S. and Iran, with no progress toward reopening the Strait of Hormuz. Daniel Estrin, NPR News, Tel Aviv.
2: President Trump imposed 50% tariffs on a slew of Canadian goods last month. They'll take effect next week unless the countries strike a deal. Richard Howler from North Country Public Radio reports.
3: A few miles south of the Canadian border in Rensselaer Falls, New York, James Putman owns a building supply business that sells plywood. He says that if these tariffs really do move forward, they are in trouble.
4: That's going to affect us tremendously. I mean, if things bump up 50%, that means we have to add on 50%.
3: Amy Magnus is a customs broker based in Vermont and helps businesses calculate tariffs when shipping across the border. She says she's never seen anything like this before in her 40 years of experience.
5: You do have, let's say, all these shipments of ice cakes that you want to bring into the United States, bring them in right now, because right now the 50% duty isn't in effect.
3: Magnus says she's worried these new tariffs will create a colder relationship between Canada and the U.S. For NPR News, I'm Richard Haller in Canton, New York.
2: Wildfires have burned more than 6 million acres across the country this year, most of them in the west. NPR's Kirk Sigler reports the traditional summer fire season is only about halfway over.
6: Half of the some 100 out-of-control wildfires in the U.S. right now are burning in the northwest. The top priority for firefighters are two 100,000-acre-plus fires in Oregon and Washington. Washington's Public Lands Commissioner Dave Upthegrove says crews are making progress in Spokane, where whole neighborhoods were leveled last week.
7: We have a long way to go. That's why I need your help. Don't be the spark that starts the next fire. Please follow the burn bans. Please be extra careful with anything that could cause a spark.
6: The wildfires in the Northwest are believed to have largely been ignited by lightning, except authorities have arrested a man suspected of arson in connection with Spokane's most destructive wildfire. Kirk Sigler, NPR News.
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8: From the WLRN Newsroom, I'm Christine DiMatte. More than 1 million Floridians have now voted ahead of next Tuesday's primary election. According to the State Division of Elections, more than 865,000 people have returned vote-by-mail ballots, while 327,000 people chose in-person early voting. Democrats continue to outpace Republicans in vote-by-mail, but GOP voters have significantly outpaced Democrats in early in-person voting. Voter Ann Lumsden says going to the polls prior to Election Day is very convenient.
9: There's not a crowd. If you come during voting, you're probably in a line. And so it's just easy. No pressure. You just come when you want to and vote.
8: Statewide, Republicans hold a voter registration edge over Democrats by 1.5 million voters. A grassroots Republican is challenging the President Trump-endorsed incumbent for the District 6 seat on the Palm Beach County Commission. Elizabeth Accomando will face Palm Beach County Mayor Sarah Baxter. Accomando manages infrastructure for the county's rural west area as president of the Indian Trail Improvement District. She says she wants to see stricter development rules on construction and data centers.
10: We're running out of land. Like, God's not making any more. We've got what we've got. It's really critical to me that what comes out here fits the nature of the community.
8: The winner in the County Commission District 6 GOP race will advance to face the victor of the three-way primary between Democrats in November's general election. And to help navigate this election season, WLRN has created a comprehensive voter guide. It includes detailed candidate profiles, Q&As, and their positions on key issues, as well as everything you need to know about how and where to vote. Just visit WLRN.org/vote2026 for the voter guide. 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
5: You're back with On Point. I'm Meghna Chakrabarty, and James Traub is with us today. He's author of The Cradle of Citizenship, How Schools Can Help Save Our Democracy. And we're also talking with James today about a recent opinion piece he wrote in the New York Times about the new mandatory reading list that was just enacted by the Texas State Board of Education. It'll go into effect in 2030. And it stipulates mandatory titles for every grade, K through 12, that children in Texas will have to read. There's also a social studies reading list as well, which we haven't mentioned, James. But James, the reason why we felt it was important to hear from people

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6: From WHYY in Philadelphia, I'm Terry Gross with Fresh Air. Today, has America lost its place as the world's dominant power to China? Beijing may be benefiting from the war in Iran and Trump's tariffs, and may also have the edge in the competition for tech supremacy. China produces at least 70% of the world's drones, electric vehicles, lithium-ion batteries, and solar cells. And with the U.S. stockpile of munitions diminished from the Iran war, would the U.S. have what it needs to defend Taiwan if China invaded?
7: The irony here is that we are, in some ways, beholden right now to the Chinese factory in order to produce the munitions that we need to defend American interests from China. That's the exquisite problem.
6: We talk with Evan Osnos about his latest New Yorker piece, The Future, Made in China. He also has robot stories. First News.
8: Live from NPR News in Washington, I'm Kristen Bright. The latest round of primaries includes several closely watched races ahead of the midterm elections. In Wisconsin, a moderate edged out a Democratic socialist for the Democratic nomination for governor. David Crowley received a late endorsement from the outgoing governor. Mayan Silver from member station WUWM reports.
9: Polls were showing progressive Francesca Hong up by double digits in the days and weeks before the primary. That's despite an endorsement from Wisconsin's Democratic Governor Tony Evers for her main opponent, moderate David Crowley. But the margins were narrower than anyone imagined, bopping up and down by tens of percentage points. Some Democrats had concerns about her comments years ago about defunding the police and canceling Thanksgiving, which she said.
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0: 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And from the estate of Joan B. Kroc, whose bequest serves as an enduring investment in the future of public radio and seeks to help NPR be the model for high-quality journalism in the 21st century.
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2: Today in the Daily, Maggie Haberman explains the elaborate ruse to get President Trump out of Turkey and why the White House went to great lengths to keep it a secret. I'm Rachel Abrams. That's the Day in the Daily from the New York Times.
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6: From NPR and WBUR Boston, I'm Indira Lakshmanan.
7: And I'm Scott Tong. This is Here and Now. Coming up, the Massachusetts band is back in the U.S. after 4 years in Russian captivity.
6: Also, a new investigation finds nearly a quarter of residential yards in Omaha, Nebraska still have toxic levels of lead after the EPA spent hundreds of millions of dollars to clean them up.
8: Lead and dirt is a problem pretty much in every city in America just because of the historic use of leaded gasoline and lead-based paint.
7: And a $200 million fund aspires to save endangered species.
9: For the first time ever as a species, understand what we can do to actually reverse and actually start protecting and restoring these unique ecosystems that allow us to survive here.
7: Coming up here and now.
6: First, the news.
10: Live from NPR News in Washington, I'm Kristen Wright. Inflation cooled a bit last month as gas and grocery prices fell. NPR's Scott Horsley reports on the latest cost of living figures from the Labor Department.
11: Consumer prices in July were up 3.4% from a year ago. That's a slightly smaller annual increase than the month before. Prices rose just 0.1% between June and July. Rising rents and airfares during the month were partially offset by falling prices for gasoline and groceries. Gasoline prices are still much higher than they were a year ago. Electricity prices are also climbing faster than overall inflation. Stripping out volatile food and energy prices, core inflation was 2.5%

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2: Money and threat against Air Force One. NPR's Daniel Estrin reports that's according to a person familiar with the matter.
3: Israel had intelligence of a possible threat of Iranian missiles toward Air Force One and shared that intelligence with the U.S., according to a person briefed on the matter, not authorized to speak publicly. The warning prompted Trump to be secretly flown out of Turkey on a different plane. Air Force One flew separately. That news was first reported by The Washington Post. When asked about it late Tuesday, Trump said he was following instructions from the Secret Service. This comes amid rising tensions between the U.S. and Iran, with no progress toward reopening the Strait of Hormuz. Daniel Estrin, NPR News, Tel Aviv.
2: The death toll from Monday's earthquake in Colombia has risen to more than 250 people. You're listening to NPR News from Washington. Europe is experiencing a rare solar eclipse today. A partial eclipse is visible in the United Kingdom this hour. But there's a shortage of special glasses to view it, as NPR's Lauren Freyer reports from London.
4: Even the UK's Royal Observatory is sold out of eclipse glasses, citing unprecedented demand.
5: I work in a toy shop, and last night we had people over and over. Have we got any glasses? Have you got any glasses? No!
4: Grace Church is searching for her own pair as well. I'm in a line of 100 or so people in a tube station in London where a bakery has gotten their hands on some eclipse glasses. They're rationing them two per person.
6: I've been calling like 40 places this morning trying to find somewhere that's selling them.
4: Tiara Jackson is here with her little brother.
6: And he has autism, so space is like something that he's really interested in. So hopefully we're going to find the glasses so he can watch it.
4: Parts of the country will see up to 96% totality. Here in London, it'll be around 91% if it's not too cloudy. Lauren Freyer, NPR News, London.
2: A partial eclipse will also be visible in parts of the northern and eastern U.S. this afternoon. Drug maker Eli Lilly has filed multiple lawsuits against companies it says are illegally selling black market versions of its experimental obesity drug, Retatrutide. Lilly says the drug is still in clinical trials and hasn't been approved by regulators for human use. Compounding pharmacies, medispas, and online sellers are named in the lawsuits. I'm Kristen Wright, NPR News from Washington.
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10: And I'm Scott Tong. This is Here and Now. An American teacher who spent 4 years in Russian captivity is back on American soil as of yesterday. Robert Gilman of Massachusetts is 32 years old, former Marine. He was considered gravely ill, and his family credits the Trump administration and others for his release. The nonprofit Global Reach works to secure Americans held abroad and advocated for Gilman's release. And with us now is Global Reach Chief Investigative Officer Kieran Ramsey. Kieran, welcome to the program.
11: Thanks for having me, Scott.
10: Let me ask about his medical condition now. Senator Ed Markey of Massachusetts said in a statement that Robert Gilman in June was diagnosed with a dissociative stupor, non-responsive and unable to interact or to eat. He was essentially catatonic. How is he now?
11: So he's improved a little, but he is still in very, very frail health. If you've seen any of the pictures that have been posted online by the White House, you can see the before and after photos of just how much weight he's lost, just how frail he looks.

0: Live from NPR News in Boston, I'm Josie Guarino. David Crowley is celebrating his razor-thin win yesterday in Wisconsin's Democratic primary over progressive Francesca Hong in the race for governor. Crowley is vying to become Wisconsin's first black governor. He pitched himself as the candidate best positioned to win in November against Republican U.S. Representative Tom Tiffany, who is endorsed by President Trump. Crowley locked up the backing of more mainstream Democrats, overcoming Hong's insurgent campaign. Ukrainian President Volodymyr Zelensky says an overnight blitz on a major Russian naval base has damaged Russia's stronghold in the Black Sea. Cutting-edge drones developed by Kyiv since Moscow's full-scale invasion more than 4 years ago have repeatedly targeted Russian ships in the Black Sea, including warships and oil tankers. Rod Stewart is taking a four-week break from his one-last-time farewell tour to recover from a routine heart procedure. The 81-year-old rock legend recently received a coronary stent to improve blood flow, forcing him to cancel several upcoming shows in Cleveland, Cincinnati, and Las Vegas. Stewart's agent says Stewart is taking a month off to rest up on his doctor's advice. He hopes to get back on stage in Mexico next month. This is Here and Now.
1: 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Let's take a look at the weather tonight. There'll be a few clouds, a low around 80 on tomorrow. Partly cloudy with a possible stray shower. Expect a high of 90. Currently it's 91 degrees. However, it feels more like 107. So if you have to be out and about, hydrate, drink water. We're live and local.
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3: 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I'm Tom Hudson. 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
5: It's Here and Now. Nature hikes are a popular pastime, but they don't often feature a trail guide wearing a lavender wig, knee-high vinyl boots, and pearls. Well, at least one guided outdoor walk in Portland, Oregon does. It's called Drag Me Outside, and Oregon Public Broadcasting's Lisa Wood checked it out.
6: In Portland's Mount Tabor Park, wooded trails lead to reservoirs lined by lush hillsides. And 20 or so people are gathered around two hike leaders to learn more about the nature here.
7: Look at this little hoverfly, darling. They are doing something called cryptic mimicry. Other species will see them and be like, oh, that's a bee. I'm not going to mess with that. I'm not going to try to eat that. These little guys are super duper cute, and they're amazing pollinators, like all flies are. Oh, and now they're fighting. Boys, boys, please. There's enough of me to go around.
6: That's Thespis Delight, a former park ranger and wildlife conservationist who uses his drag king name for these walks. He's one half of the pair who created and volunteered to lead this new bi-monthly nature walk called Drag Me Outside. Ephemera Gendera is the other half of the equation. Again, that's her drag name. She's a biologist and environmental scientist. She might want to get a PhD and teach at a university one day, but she loves making information accessible to people on these walks.
8: So I'm able to take these very niche things that I like to talk about and bring it to the public and don't just gatekeep it behind the university.
6: The pair are as colorful as our surroundings. Thespis is in a fringy jacket with dangly pearl earrings and hair made out of blue and gold sparkly ribbons. Ephemera is wearing a blue dress she made herself with a rainbow belt and knee-high vinyl heels. To test a location ahead of time, Ephemera walks the paths in those heels. If she can't do it, it doesn't make the cut. Thespis starts the hike with an icebreaker question. What's your favorite bird?
7: I am just going to go ahead and stick with the northern flicker. They are a species of woodpecker, and they are so cool, and I really hope we see some today.
6: Participants list off eagle, penguin, raven, and albatross, among others. Ephemera's is the cedar waxwing.
8: If you've never seen it, they look like they've been spray brushed. They will pick berries off of plants and feed them to each other. If they eat too many overripe berries, they will be laying on the ground drunk.
6: The Bird Alliance of Oregon gets calls about the cedar waxwings when they've had a few too many. People can call or bring the birds to the organization's drunk tank so that they can sleep it off in a safe place away from predators. The walk is roughly 2 hours and 2 miles with lots of educational breaks.
7: Oh, we got some thimbleberries here. They are a really beautiful native berry plant. A ranger that I worked with who called them nature's toilet paper because they are probably the softest leaves. That's like 30 ply right there.
6: Ephemera and Thespis started these walks because they love the environment. But they also say that not every queer person feels safe going for a walk in the woods. So they wanted to create a space where people felt secure in a big group. Everyone is welcome on this walk, but a lot of those who show up are queer. Leading a nature walk and drag also serves another purpose.
7: You've got to find a way to connect to every single person that's there, from the person that's there that loves bees more than anything in the world to that guy who hates bees.
6: Thespis says that doing these walks and drag transforms it into a kind of show, which makes people want to sign up. In or out of drag, Ephemera says this work is a labor of love.
8: Science should give you awe and a wonder for the natural world and like a curiosity to explore more.
6: She says it's meaningful to give people that sense of wonder and hopefully inspire them to take steps to help preserve the environment around them. For NPR News, I'm Lisa Wood in Portland, Oregon.
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10: 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It means we need America's next New Deal.
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1: 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A bonus hour of Here and Now has got your name all on it. 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
14: It's Here and Now on WLRN. I'm Sherry Lynn Cabrera. Last September, Florida's Surgeon General, Dr. Joseph Latipo, said he wanted to end all vaccine mandates in the Sunshine State. It would be the first and only state in the country to do so, leading the way amidst a national effort. So what's changed since then? Well, nothing. Vaccines are still mandated. All Florida students must still get the standard vaccines before attending schools. Public, private, charter, doesn't matter. As a new school year starts this week, it's time for parents to get their kids a yellow form, or physical exam form, and a blue form, the Certificate of Immunization, from the pediatrician. For WLRN News, family medicine doctor Roshan Nebrajani Branston tracked all the attempts made in the last year to try to change Florida's vaccine policy and brings us this report.
15: A, B, C, E, C.
16: It's the start of the school year, and it's Miami mom Emma Hagerai's first time putting her 2.5-year-old in school.
17: I toured about 9 schools, and we actually got into our first choice down the street, which is ideal. I can walk or bike her to school. Beautiful, natural setting, very focused on play, and I'm very excited for her to go there.
16: It was important for her to ask about vaccine policies before choosing a school.
17: I could see it kind of caught some of the directors and teachers off guard.
16: This is the first new start of the school year since Florida Surgeon General Dr. Joseph Latipo called for an end to vaccine mandates. Here's what he had to say at a press conference last September near Tampa.
18: The Florida Department of Health, in partnership with the governor, is going to be working to end all vaccine mandates in Florida law. All of them. All of them.
16: Since then, the Florida Department of Health hosted one public meeting in Panama City

0: discussing possible changes. That happened last December. State lawmakers have also been at work on the issue. There was a proposed bill, the Medical Freedom Act, with versions filed in the House and the Senate that would have expanded access to vaccine exemptions. That proposal passed in the Senate, but it wasn't discussed in the House. The same state senator also filed a similar bill during April's special legislative session. However, that version died as well, so it won't take effect this year. And nationally, there's already been an effort to end the burst dose of the hepatitis B vaccine and revise the national vaccine schedule. A federal judge paused both of those changes, so they're not currently in effect either. Still, all of this noise has left parents like Hagari trying to keep up and follow along.
1: I'm confused about the decision-making process. You know, is it up to the schools? Is it up to the state? Is it up to the county, city?
0: As of now, Florida law mandates that all students must still continue to get the standard vaccine schedule before entering public, private, or charter schools, unless they have a medical or religious exemption. That standard schedule includes shots to protect against polio, measles, whooping cough, diphtheria, tetanus, chickenpox, and other viruses and bacteria that can cause pneumonia, meningitis, or even death.
2: We've historically had vaccination rates close to herd immunity, and this is largely due to school vaccination programs.
0: That's Dr. Mary Jo Trepka. She's an epidemiologist with a focus on infectious disease. She's part of Florida International University's Robert Stemple College of Public Health and Social Work. Herd immunity is the protection a community has against an infectious disease. That's when enough people are immune because they're vaccinated or they survive the disease.
2: We have been seeing falling vaccination rates in the United States, so we've been seeing a greater problem with vaccine-preventable diseases, most notably with measles.
0: The rates of herd immunity vary by disease. So for measles or pertussis, you need 95%. Nearly all of Florida is already below that 95%. In Miami-Dade County, it's at 90.8. In Palm Beach County, it's a little lower at 88.3. And in Broward County, it's the lowest in the region at only 84.7%. That's according to a recent Florida Senate bill analysis.
2: So in 2025, there were over 2,000 cases of measles and 243 hospitalizations, and 3 people actually died. Now, this is the highest number of cases that we had in over 33 years. And in Florida, our vaccination rate for measles among kindergartners in 2024 was just under 89%, which is well below what we are shooting for herd immunity, which should be 95%.
3: There's just a lot more vaccine questions.
0: Pediatrician Dr. Gabriella Garodi has been practicing in South Florida for the past 8 years. She sees this vaccine hesitancy growing among her patients.
3: They are coming to our regular annual or regular checkups with a lot more questions about vaccines, right? And I want to be very clear that I don't mind these questions. I think they're important questions. In order to really truly understand how vaccines work, there's entire classes that we take in medical school, pharmacology, pathophysiology, immunology. But what we're being asked to do is summarize that information in a very short visit.
0: And that means there's less time to talk about all of the other things pediatricians want to fit in.
3: Discussions about development, healthy habits, good eating habits, exercise habits, sleep patterns. But we're not able to, I don't think, really holistically manage pediatric healthcare because we're spending so much time talking about vaccines.
0: Dr. Garodi acknowledges that it's a really confusing time.
3: Because this is the first time in history that our Center for Disease Control, the CDC, is not following the advice of the medical boards and medical experts. I think that it is reasonable that they have all of these increase in questions. My biggest message is there is no change to the science. The science has not changed. What has changed, right, is the politics of this.
0: The American Academy of Pediatrics and other professional medical groups have sued the Department of Health and Human Services over changes to the national vaccine schedule and efforts to remove the birth dose of hepatitis B. That lawsuit has put a pause on any nationwide changes for now. And while this year's Florida legislative session is over, the conversation isn't.
4: The discussion against vaccine is not going away.
0: Dr. Rana Alyssa is the president of the Florida chapter of the American Academy of Pediatrics.
4: Florida is not the only state, but it was going to be ground zero to change these rules, you know, for vaccine.
0: And if you have strong feelings about the future of the state's vaccine policy, Dr. Alyssa wants to remind people that there's things that you can do to stay involved in the process.

0: on your way to work, call your legislator, leave a voicemail if they don't answer, request meeting with them, send them an email. Just this is extremely important. Just contact your legislator. There are so many ways of doing so. If you cannot physically show up to Senate hearings and to your legislator's offices.
1: I'm Roshan Nebrajani Branston in Miami.
2: You can see a timeline of the attempts made to change Florida vaccine policy on our website at WLRN.org. And the Florida Supreme Court decision allowing the Trump administration to end temporary protected status for hundreds of thousands of Haitians is rippling far beyond immigration courts. From our sister station WGCU in Fort Myers, Mark Garber reports.
3: Across the country, nursing homes, home health agencies, and families fear losing caregivers who help older and disabled Americans with daily life. For years, employers have struggled to fill jobs for nurses' assistants, home health aides, and other caregiving roles. Immigrants make up a sizable share of such employees, and Haitians with TPS have flocked to such jobs. Here's Miriam Singer, CEO of Jewish Community Service of South Florida, in an AP interview.
4: There are two unique areas of work where we had team members who were TPS Haiti nationals. One of them is the area of home care services, mostly serving Holocaust survivors and some other seniors.
3: 87-year-old Anna Fishbein is one of those Holocaust survivors. She grew accustomed to visits to her home in Sunny Isles from the same kindly Haitian health aide every week for the past 10 years. But Jewish Community Services of South Florida terminated the aide's employment along with 17 others when their temporary protected status lapsed.
5: I lost not a lady working for me. I lost a friend. I don't know if this is enough to describe why I did not sleep all night today.
4: So here is another level of trauma for a group of individuals that have already experienced horrific trauma in their lives and horrific loss. Here is another separation from the person that they trust to care for them.
5: She doesn't deserve it. She is so giving.
3: Now the end of TPS is leaving many families wondering what they will do. And any Haitian who loses TPS faces an unbearable choice. Attempt to stay in the U.S. and find underground work, tiptoeing through life with fear that authorities will eventually find and remove them, or return to a country so plagued by gang violence and poverty that many believe it would amount to a death sentence. I'm Mark Garber.
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6: Climate change is driving water scarcity worldwide. There are places that still have water, but where it's warmer than it should be.
7: It is crazy in comparison to the past years that it was so warm so early, but it is weird. Yeah, it does not really feel right.
6: We head to Switzerland to see how people and businesses are impacted by a warming Rhine River. Next time on The World.
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10: It's Here and Now. Looking for an activity to spice up your next party? Maybe it's time to pull a rabbit out of a hat. You heard me. Magic isn't just for kids anymore. Birthdays, bachelorette parties, even weddings are now featuring magicians who are delighting their adult audiences. Magicians' Reddit threads show bookings have been rolling in for illusionists around the country, including for Katrina Crutch. She's a magician in Los Angeles who performs as Magical Katrina. I spoke to Katrina this spring, and as

0: moderate candidate and local official, won the Democratic nomination for governor against Francesca Hogg, a Democratic socialist. The tight race showed that even in a swing state, Democratic voters want a change in politics as usual. Maham Javed, NPR News.
1: It's a race against the clock to find survivors of an earthquake in western Colombia. The quake struck Monday, so time is running out.
2: Right now, the race is on to locate people underneath the rubble because the chances of survival are just so much better if you can reach them within the first 72 hours. Emergency workers and volunteers are streaming into Cali, where authorities say that hundreds...
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2: The roof, and the game recently opened up to players in the United Kingdom. The estimated cash payout value is $433 million. The drawing is tonight. I'm Kristen Wright. 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
7: I'm Indira Lakshmanan. It's Here and Now. This fall's midterm elections are taking shape as voters choose their favorites in a series of primaries underway. In the upper Midwest, some progressive Democrats will go forward to the general election while others were left behind. And Republican voters bucked the president. Let's review the results and find out what they say about political sentiment. Jessica Taylor is the Senate and Governor's Editor for the Cook Political Report, and she joins us now. Welcome back, Jessica.
8: Thank you for having me.
7: So let's start with Wisconsin. In the Democratic primary for governor, Francesca Hong, a Democratic socialist, led the polls by double digits. But she lost last night to David Crowley, a moderate African-American county executive from Milwaukee. So, Jessica, did voters have some last-minute change of heart, or were the polls just very wrong?
8: I think the polls didn't capture a last-minute surge that was happening toward Crowley, who a month ago wasn't even in the race. He had dropped out and endorsed another candidate who then had to suspend her campaign because of mismanagement. So he got back in the race at the behest of Governor Tony Evers with his endorsement. So I think the polls sort of didn't capture that late momentum that he was getting. But also Hong made some missteps. She was going on a lot of national media. One now infamous interview with CNN, she talked about not saying that she isn't against Thanksgiving. It became sort of a meme in many ways, and I think just sort of talked to the dysfunction around her campaign. It showed us last night that candidates and campaigns still matter, and I think when it came down to it, Crowley just ran a better race there at the end. But because this race had so many twists and turns, I mean, another candidate dropped out 12 days ago, a former lieutenant governor. So this race, it was hard to even track who is in and who is out. So I think the polling in some ways didn't capture that. But I also think that, and we saw this in the Michigan polling last week, it over relied, I think, on younger voters, which was Hong's base and which was El Sayed's base in Michigan, Abdul El Sayed, that won. Polls also showed him winning big there over Haley Stevens, and it was much closer and sort of undersampled older voters and black voters.
7: Interesting. Okay, so polls showing more young people who then don't actually turn up to vote, a trend we've seen in past elections too. Okay, in neighboring Minnesota, four-term U.S. Senator Amy Klobuchar, a moderate, overwhelmingly won the Democratic primary for governor. No surprise there. She was the favorite. In the Republican primary, though, President Trump endorsed his friend Mike Lindell, the founder of MyPillow, who has long falsely insisted that the 2020 election was stolen from Trump. Well, Lindell lost his race. So I want to ask you, is Trump losing his Midas touch endorsement power that's been so successful with the Republican base in the past?
8: I think you're seeing his base getting a little restive, and they're not automatically taking his word as gospel anymore. You know, Minnesota Republicans did not want him to endorse Lindell because they saw him as the weaker candidate because he's such a divisive figure. So they're breathing a sigh
7: of
8: relief.
7: Also as a carpetbagger, right? There were questions about whether he was even from Minnesota.
8: Yes. So they're breathing a sigh of relief that the State House Speaker Lisa Damuth, who was seen as the strongest candidate, won the Republican nomination. Now she's the underdog against Klobuchar, but with a very legitimate candidate at the top of the ticket.

0: Israeli settlers are attacking Palestinians in the occupied West Bank at a record pace, according to the UN. But for thousands of Palestinians, their only income source is working for Israelis.
1: There is no minimum wage, no social insurance, medical insurance, and other social benefits.
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2: 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It's 20 past 2.
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0: should Democrats run a progressive candidate for president?
1: Yes.
0: At least that's what progressive Congressman Ro Khanna says.
1: What does that mean? 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

0: onion taste that it's imparting to the sausage.
1: Well, onions, when they're cooked, get a whole lot sweeter, so that's probably
2: so
1: why.
2: Good.
1: Yeah.
2: So good.
0: All right, time for the dessert. Okay, that is heaven in the mouth.
1: Taste the caramelization of the sugar. And
0: it's fantastic. Thank you so much, Kathy.
1: Thank you.
0: It's Here and Now.
3: Good afternoon. This is Here and Now on WLRN. 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

0: Coming up on the show, we take the rest of the hour to talk the talk. Stories about language, how it unites us, how it can also divide us, and how even non-humans create their own forms of speech. That's ahead here on The World.
1: Very good afternoon to you. 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

0: 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Coming up next, we have All Things Considered, including budget cuts have sharply reduced the Defence Department's efforts to find and recover troops missing in previous conflicts.
1: It's a direct correlation for how many teams we can deploy and how much research we can do and how many remains we can process.
0: And the impact is hitting one group of families especially hard. That story coming up along with us with All Things Considered. We're here on WLRN.
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3: Why would you give this kind of novel, dangerous technology to agency personnel who have a track record of abuse and cruelty?
4: ICE officers could soon be wearing gloves that deliver electric shocks to people they're trying to detain.
5: For Wednesday, August 12th, this is All Things Considered from NPR News.
4: I'm Elsa Chang.
5: And I'm Juana Summers. A close look at this week's primary election results in Wisconsin, Minnesota, and several other states.
6: Even my grandfather, who's 90 years old, wanted to talk about ICE, and he's never talked to me about politics ever.
4: Also, as Andrew Tate fights extradition to the UK, he'll be testing his political connections in the US.
5: And in this age of fast fashion, we bring you a woman who's growing a linen dress in her backyard.
7: I have a long history of doing unreasonable projects.
4: Those stories and so much more after this summary of the day's news.
8: Live from NPR News in Washington, I'm Kristen Wright. Primary results are further shaping party dynamics as we get closer to the midterms. Susan Bentz from member station WUWM reports a moderate won the Democratic primary for Wisconsin governor, narrowly beating a Democratic socialist.
9: David Crowley beamed as he addressed reporters after a nail-biting win in the primary contest. Until the final hours, it looked like Representative Francesca Hong, who was leading in the polls, would be victorious.
10: Her campaign reminded people across Wisconsin that there are no long shots when it comes to believing in a better future and fighting to expand opportunities to every family. That kind of passion, it strengthens our democracy. And I look forward to earning their support.
9: Crowley will need broad support as he takes on Trump-backed Congressman Tom Tiffany in the general election. For NPR News, I'm Susan Bentz in Milwaukee.
8: Two media organizations are suing President Trump over his subscription service offering early access to his Truth Social posts. NPR's Bobby Allen reports the suit claims the service violates the First Amendment and asks the court to block it.
11: The Intercept and the Freedom of the Press Foundation are suing Trump and White House officials, alleging that the service known as Truth API is illegal. For up to $100,000 a month, the offering provides banks and other investors with faster access to Trump's often market-moving social media posts, where the president makes announcements about economic policy, the war in Iran, and other matters. Trump media officials say so far 10 customers have signed up. The suit claims the service is, quote, extraordinary, corrupt, and unconstitutional. The suit argues selling early access to the president's posts violates the First Amendment's guarantee of equal public access to the president's statements. Trump's media company said monetizing social media data is not unusual, adding that the president created the platform as a, quote, uncancelable haven for free speech. Bobby Allen, NPR News.
8: White House Press Secretary Karoline Leavitt is leaving her role this month to spend more time with family. The president also wrote on Truth Social she'll continue as an outside advisor. Leavitt recently had a baby and came back from parental leave. Rescue teams are still searching for signs of life in the rubble in western Colombia. A magnitude 7.4 earthquake struck on Monday, killing more than 250 people. John Otis reports from Cali, one of the hardest-hit cities.
12: I came across a pair of five-story apartments that had been absolutely flattened. Henry Granja, who lives a few blocks away, happened to be right outside the buildings when the earthquake struck. So he's saying, suddenly the buildings just collapsed. I saw them fall down. My lifetime neighbors and friends were inside, but there was so much dust and debris that I didn't even know where to start looking for them.
8: John Otis reporting. This is NPR.
13: From the WLRN newsroom, I'm Sherry Lynn Cabrera. Tropical storm Cristobal, the third named storm of the 2026 Atlantic hurricane season, formed in the subtropical Atlantic Ocean earlier today. Meteorologist Megan Borowski from the Florida Public Radio Emergency Network says that the storm poses no threat to Florida or the U.S.
14: Right, so Cristobal is a weak tropical storm, but more importantly, it's over the open waters of the Atlantic, almost 2,000 miles east of the United States, and it's moving eastward, farther away from us. It'll likely be a short-lived storm, but regardless, it poses no threat to Florida. Now, we are monitoring two additional tropical waves over the tropical Atlantic Ocean, and those could develop into named storms over the next week or so. We'll be watching those areas closely, but again, as of this afternoon, there's nothing for us to be immediately concerned about.
13: The Atlantic hurricane season runs through November 30th, with the peak usually around mid-August and mid-October. And a heat advisory is in effect for all of South Florida until 7 p.m. Feels like temperatures in Broward, Miami-Dade, Monroe, and Palm Beach counties today will be between 105 and 110 degrees. It's important to stay hydrated and to take cooling breaks if you plan to spend an extended period of time outdoors. This is WLRN News. I'm Sherry Lynn Cabrera.
0: Thank you, Sherry. It's All Things Considered coming up here on WLRN. Great to have you along this afternoon.
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0: Turning to the weather, could see some thunderstorms this evening. Over right now, it's 80% chance of rain across our region. And right now, tomorrow, Thursday, highs in the mid-90s, just a 20% chance of rain.
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0: It's All Things Considered from NPR News. I'm Ilse Chang.
1: And I'm Juana Summers. Coming up, the Los Angeles Lakers have been sold for the second time in 2 years.
0: How fans are feeling about the future of the Lakers.
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3: Live from NPR News in Culver City, California, I'm Dwayne Brown. In the Democratic primary race for Wisconsin governor, David Crowley beat Democratic Socialist Francesca Hong last night in a key swing state. Crowley is a black moderate and county executive from Milwaukee who overcame both pundits' and pollsters' predictions. Jessica Taylor with the Cook Political Report told NPR's Here and Now that polling was off. Hong led the race by double digits going into the primary.
4: Hong made some missteps. She was going on a lot of national media. One now infamous interview with CNN, she talked about not saying that she isn't against Thanksgiving. It became sort of a meme in many ways, and I think just sort of talked to the dysfunction around her campaign. It showed us last night that candidates and campaigns still matter, and I think when it came down to it, Crowley just ran a better race there at the end.
3: Crowley will face a Trump-backed candidate for Wisconsin governor in November. Many elected officials in Louisiana are signing NDAs concealing negotiations around large industrial developments, including the $50 billion Meta data center being built there. From the Gulf States newsroom, Drew Hawkins reports Republican Congresswoman Julia Letlow bought stock in the company.
5: Letlow bought stock in Meta and Nvidia within months of signing an NDA. She didn't disclose any of these trades for more than a year, well past the 45-day deadline required under the Stock Act, the federal law that bans members of Congress from trading stocks using information gained through their official position. Kedrick Payne is general counsel of the Campaign Legal Center.
6: There are definitely some potential ethics issues when you have an NDA with a company which is already abnormal, and then you buy stock in the same company soon thereafter.
5: Letlow did not respond to specific questions about the NDA or the trades.
3: That's Drew Hawkins. 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
7: From the WLRN newsroom, I'm Sherry Lynn Cabrera. Florida ranks last in the country for average teacher salaries. That's according to the National Education Association. And with the start of another school year this week, districts continue to navigate increasingly restrictive state laws that have prompted curriculum shakeups and book bans. Here's Marjorie Koch Malcolm, a Broward County Schools intensive reading teacher, on the South Florida Roundup recently.
8: Because there's some books that I cannot, as a reading teacher, I cannot have those books in my classroom. There's some things I cannot say. Personally, my books are limited based on what is required. I can't have anything else except what's required.
7: According to NEA, nearly 9,000 books have been banned in the state since 2021. To read more of our back-to-school coverage from this week, visit WLRN.org. This is WLRN News. I'm Sherry Lynn Cabrera.
9: Good afternoon. 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Thank you for joining us on this Wednesday.
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1: 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Coming up in just a moment, Florida experts are stressing water safety for young children. 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
4: From the WLRN newsroom, I'm Sherry Lynn Cabrera. Florida is on track for what could be another record year for child drownings. State health officials report at least 74 children have drowned statewide so far this year, including 15 in South Florida. If that pace continues, the state could surpass last year's record of nearly 120 child drowning deaths. According to the Florida Department of Health, drowning is the leading cause of unintentional death among children between the ages of 1 and 4 in Florida. Recently, on the Florida Roundup, WLRN's Tom Hudson spoke with Casey McGovern, executive director of Every Child a Swimmer, and Maritza McClendon, a 2004 Olympic silver medalist and water safety advocate, about keeping children safe around water.
5: The Department of Health puts out an annual report, and part of that report talks about unintentional drowning deaths, is the way that the Department of Health describes it. And it talks about ineffective physical barriers and inadequate supervision continue to be the primary contributing factors to drowning incidents in young children. So there's not an object stopping them from going into the water. And the adult supervision is deficient, to put it very right. mildly.
6: I think about water safety very similarly as fire safety, or even having a jack in the back of our car, mm-hmm. just in case we have a flat tire. We're prepared for this incident from happening. But nobody really talks about that great big beautiful body of water behind your home, near your home, mm-hmm. and having a plan. And so I think that that's one of the biggest problems, is just knowledge of the hazard and what am I going to do about it.
5: 75% of child unintentional drownings in Florida are in a swimming pool, according to
6: yes,
5: state statistics.
6: That's correct.
5: So what are some of the hallmarks of that plan, of having an effective plan?
6: Supervision. Supervision is key. When you're near any body of water, enjoying the water, having a pool party, be within arm's reach if not holding that child.
5: Not even a pool party, right? I mean,
6: just be enjoying a day,
5: yeah.
6: doing yard work, whatever it
5: yep.
6: may be.
5: Yep.
6: If you have young children nearby, make sure that you're within arm's reach if not holding that child. Always assign a water watcher when you do, when you are preoccupied. However, then the other layers step into place where there's door chimes, there's fencing.
5: Mm-hmm.
6: Swim lessons and CPR.
5: Mm-hmm. Yeah.
6: You know, those are all crucial layers of protection to be able to really combat it and help prevent these situations from happening.
5: Maritza McClendon is with us, the Olympic silver medalist in 2004 for the United States and water safety advocate. So you heard from Casey about education around safety, but I want to focus on the education of the child, him or herself, around swimming. What are some of the reasons that people don't provide swimming lessons or have their child in swimming lessons at a young age?
7: There's multiple layers to everything, including reasons why you don't learn how to swim. It could be expensive. It could be lack of access, maybe lack of knowledge of where to go find water safety lessons at. And I also think another big barrier, which I don't think we've talked about, is adults who learn how to swim.
5: Mm-hmm.
7: So if you as a parent don't know how to swim, there's actually only an 13% chance that your child will learn how to swim.
5: Maritza, you were a high school swimming champion. Mm-hmm. When I grew up, I didn't grow up in Florida. I grew up in Iowa. We had mandatory swimming in our high school. What about putting this into the curriculum?
6: No.
7: You know, I think it actually is possible. So I've actually done a few counties, not in Florida, but I have done some up in Richmond, Virginia. They actually have it for all third graders.
5: Hmm.
7: And then I've also seen other counties do second grade. So second grade is before you start those state testing rules. So when
5: mm-hmm.
7: the third graders are going through testing, the second graders are off to learn their swim lessons, and they do a 6-week program.
5: Hmm.
7: So it's possible. I think it's really about now advocating to get those lessons into school programming, because it is so important to get that done.
5: Casey, you're a little skeptical about that happening in Florida, though, it sounds like.
6: Well, I think
5: like,
6: across yeah. the board, it's one of those things that's our wish, that's our goal. But anytime that there's funding and mandates, you know, the decision makers, and, you know, they say no. School programs, I'm very skeptical on that across the board. You know, I think if they have the funding and they see the need, they'll meet that need. But otherwise, It's a funding issue.
4: 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I'm Sherry Lynn Cabrera.
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3: 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I'm Elsa Chang.
9: And I'm Juana Summers. A special Republican primary to replace the late Senator Lindsey Graham on South Carolina's ballots this November is headed to a runoff that will be held in less than 2 weeks. Graham died unexpectedly of a heart condition last month, and his sister Darlene was appointed to fill out the remainder of his term. She is also running for her own full term starting next year. While South Carolina is a staunchly conservative state where President Trump has strong support, last night's results revealed some of the limits of the president's influence. South Carolina Public Radio's Gavin Jackson is with us now. Hi.
10: Hey, thanks for having me.
9: Thanks for being here. So, Gavin, Senator Darlene Graham, who's backed by President Trump, advanced to the runoff, but she didn't win outright. How does she plan to win over voters in the next few weeks?
10: Right. So we have seen a U.S. Senate campaign, which typically takes more than a year to run, condensed into a single month. Even then, things didn't really kick up until after Graham's funeral 2 weeks ago. So since then, Senator Darlene Graham's name has been everywhere during that time. She's attended services for her brother, votes in the Senate, events, and campaign stops. So a lot of earned media for her. But she notes her humble beginnings and uses her current challenges to really connect with voters on kitchen table issues.
11: I'm a conservative Republican. I'm not a career politician. I know how families are struggling to make ends meet because I've been there too.
10: So you heard like two subtle digs right there at her opponent, Congressman Ralph Norman, who served in the State House and Congress for several years. Graham is a political outsider, essentially, who does not come from a wealthy background like Norman.
9: Okay, let's talk about Norman. How does he plan to campaign?
10: Yeah, so Norman has also had a huge advantage because he had just concluded his year-long statewide gubernatorial bid in June, and that was a race that he placed third in. So it really wasn't surprising that they ended up in a runoff together. But Graham received 33% of the vote, which was kind of a surprise, and puts her in a strong position for the next 2 weeks. Norman was 8 points behind her. But just to be clear, Norman does support Trump's agenda, but the two have had differences over the years, including when Norman endorsed his longtime friend, former UN ambassador, and former governor Nikki Haley in the 2024 presidential election. But this is what he said this Tuesday night about not having Trump's endorsement.
12: But he chose who he did, and that's fine. South Carolina is going to decide the next senator.
10: And that's something that several voters have told me. They're not voting for folks just because of Trump's endorsement. And what we're seeing in this race and other Republican primaries in South Carolina are Republicans exerting their independent streak, relying more on what they personally know about these candidates who have been in the public eye for years.
9: And Gavin, what does all of this mean for President Trump's influence in this race?
10: Well, here's how he explained it Tuesday night at Joint Base Andrews when asked whether he would campaign for Graham, and he wasn't exactly clear on that.
13: I mean, just so you understand, I like the other people in the race also. They're all Trump. I mean, they're all Trumpers, but, you know, I endorsed her. I think she's great. It's really an honor of her brother, and she's really a very smart woman.
10: So it's a bit unclear again what he may do if he's going to come down here and campaign for her in the next couple days.
9: And just quickly, Gavin, what else are you watching for?
10: Well, of course, there's ideological differences among people in the same party throughout the state. And Norman has a strong grip on the conservative upstate, home to places like Greenville, which is near his district. But Graham needs to shore up support in the Republican stronghold of Horry County, which is home to Myrtle Beach. So it's going to be a pretty big battle in the Palmetto State over the coming days.
9: South Carolina Public Radio's Gavin Jackson. Thanks.
10: Thank you.
14: Monuments to the brutal history of the transatlantic slave trade still stand all along the coast of West Africa. And growing interest from tourists, including many from the U.S., is driving an effort to preserve those sites while also tapping their economic potential. But as NPR's Emmanuel Akinwotu reports, some fear that preservation and commercialization are increasingly in conflict.
15: The Atlantic waves crash at the foot of the towering white walls of Elmina Castle, Ghana. It's one of several slave forts dotted along the coast in West and Central Africa. Inside, a tour guide leads a group of 20 people.
16: And about 150 female enslaved Africans were shared in this dungeon, or were kept here.
15: His voice echoes across the cobbled courtyard and in the surrounding dungeons where enslaved people were kept and tortured.
16: The materials we see here were all brought by people who visited the castle to pay homage to their ancestors.
15: Inside the cells, flowers have been laid to rest on the ground, once coated in layers of excrement and blood, which has slowly softened it over time. For decades, these monuments have drawn a growing number of visitors from the African diaspora connecting to their histories.
16: So please, before we leave here, if you want to pray to the ancestors, say anything, or even take a picture of how I look at this place, you can do that before we see the next place.
15: But in recent years, interest in the legacy of slavery has surged. Ghana's 2019 year of return brought over 1 million mostly black diaspora visitors, generating billions of dollars according to the government. Its success has spurred other West African countries to explore the economic potential of these historic sites. All along the coastline from Nigeria to Ivory Coast, government projects to develop these monuments are rapidly taking shape. And of all of them, the most expansive and ambitious plans are in the historic city of Ouidah, Benin, where the government is building La Marina. Slick video adverts show digital projections of what will become a vast tourism and memorial complex, complete with luxury hotels, pools, and spas, and a performance arena for Vodou, the indigenous religion in Benin. And at its heart is a life-size replica of a slave ship. It's all been built with investments, including from China, and constructed by China's state-owned construction company.
17: Our trade

0: The government is currently investing heavily in tourism, so there are a lot of renovations, which means that when people come, they want to come back.
1: Odrio Gomez is a tour guide in Ouidah. He's a descendant of formerly enslaved people who returned from Brazil and serves on a local committee advising the government. He welcomes the new development and describes how the site is being reconfigured. Workers are paving parts of the ground around the Tree of Oblivion, where enslaved people were made to forget their identities. Weathered plaques and monuments are being restored or even replaced. And a new gate will mark a fresh point of no return on the Atlantic shore, replacing the current beachfront archway. But the development has not been welcomed by everyone.
2: It's very commodified, Disney World, there's no dignity and humanity in the project.
1: Dr. Dominique Somda is an anthropologist at Kalamazoo College in Michigan. She was raised in Benin and has spent years studying African slave forts. She said tourism in countries like Benin, where they're making a concerted push to attract visitors, has a complicated legacy.
2: It will be very interesting to see in the future how tourists are actually responding to those new infrastructures, right? Is that what they are actually looking for? Are they looking for example, a replica of slave ships?
1: All along our 600-mile journey from Nigeria to Ivory Coast, former slave forts have formed a string of historical touch points for visitors exploring the legacy of the transatlantic slave trade. But in places like Benin, some are asking whether the balance between preservation and profit is tilting. Emmanuel Akinwotu, NPR News, Benin.
3: Emmanuel reported from Ghana, Togo, Benin, and Nigeria. 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
8: 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They are seeking someone new. They are rejecting preconceived notions about what it means to be a good candidate.
9: What do Democratic voters want from their leaders? We take stock of Tuesday's primary results.
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11: I'm Juana Summers.
12: And I'm Elsa Chang. Postpartum mental health is at the center of the trial for a mother who killed her three young children.
13: Experts say the trial shows the need for more education and understanding.
14: I went to sort of from feeling a little off all day to suddenly believing people were watching me.
12: And inflation is making it more expensive for people to care for their pets.
13: Costs are also on the rise for the animal welfare community.
15: We are just to the point where a lot of rescues and shelters are just warehousing animals because there's just nowhere for them to go.
12: First, this news.
16: Live from NPR News in Washington, I'm Ryland Barton. White House Press Secretary Karoline Leavitt is leaving her position at the end of the month. NPR's Deepa Shivaram reports her time in the role ends as Trump is facing troubling polling numbers ahead of the midterm election.
17: President Trump announced Leavitt's departure in a post on social media, saying she was leaving to spend time with her two young children. He called Leavitt one of his, quote, most trusted aides, and said she would now serve as a top outside advisor as Republicans gear up for the midterm elections in November. Leavitt first started working for Trump at the end of his first administration. She also ran for Congress in her home state of New Hampshire, but was unsuccessful, and she later worked for Trump's super PAC before coming on to his 2024 campaign. Who her replacement will be is not yet clear. While Leavitt was on parental leave, several cabinet officials briefed the press. Deepa Shivaram, NPR News, The White House.
16: President Trump is being sued in federal court to stop him from making money off early access to his social media posts. The suit brought by two media groups comes after Truth Social started charging Wall Street firms as much as $100,000 a month for the service so they can trade off of them. President Trump took a secret flight out of Turkey last month after Israel warned the U.S. of an Iranian threat against Air Force One. NPR's Daniel Estrin reports that's according to a person familiar with the matter.
18: Israel had intelligence of a possible threat of Iranian missiles toward Air Force One and shared that intelligence with the U.S., according to a person briefed on the matter, not authorized to speak publicly. The warning prompted Trump to be secretly flown out of Turkey on a different plane. Air Force One flew separately. That news was first reported by the Washington Post. When asked about it late Tuesday, Trump said he was following instructions from the Secret Service. This comes amid rising tensions between the U.S. and Iran, with no progress toward reopening the Strait of Hormuz. Daniel Estrin, NPR News. Tel Aviv.
16: A moderate edged out a Democratic socialist in the Democratic primary for Wisconsin governor yesterday. Mayon Silver from member station WUWM reports a key factor was a late endorsement from the state's popular outgoing Democratic governor.
19: Polls were showing progressive Francesca Hong up by double digits in the days and weeks before the primary. That's despite an endorsement from Wisconsin's Democratic governor Tony Evers for her main opponent, moderate David Crowley. But the margins were narrower than anyone imagined, bobbing up and down by tens of percentage points. Some Democrats had concerns about her comments years ago about defunding the police and canceling Thanksgiving, which she's since backed away from. Crowley will face Congressman Tom Tiffany, who's backed by Trump, in the general election. He won the Republican primary handily. For NPR News, I'm Mayan Silver in Madison.
16: This is NPR News from Washington.
20: From the WLRN newsroom, I'm Sherry Lynn Cabrera. Florida House Speaker Daniel Perez will formally resign this month, effective August 21st. That's as he prepares to become U.S. ambassador to Brazil under President Donald Trump. Representative Perez, a Miami Republican, officially announced his resignation in a letter to members of the House. He was going to be termed out of office in November. Jacksonville Republican Wyman Duggan will serve as speaker through the end of the current term. Trump nominated Perez for the office on June 1st. And a grassroots Republican is challenging the President Trump-endorsed incumbent for the District 6 seat on the Palm Beach County Commission. Elizabeth Accomando will face Palm Beach County Mayor Sarah Baxter. Accomando manages infrastructure for the county's rural west as president of the Indian Trail Improvement District. She says she wants to see stricter development rules on construction and data centers.
21: We're running out of land. Like, God's not making any more. We've got what we've got. It's really critical to me that what comes out here fits the nature of the community.
20: Mail-in voting and early in-person voting is already underway for the primary scheduled for August 18th. The victor will advance to face the winner of the three-way Democratic primary in November's general election. This is WLRN News. I'm Sherry Lynn Cabrera.
5: And this is WLRN with All Things Considered continuing. Great to have you along with us.
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0: 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I'm Ailsa Chang.
1: And I'm Juana Summers. Here's a data point to consider. In Wisconsin, the margin of victory in the Democratic primary for governor is about half a percentage point, around 4,000 votes and over 750,000 votes cast. That was one of several races last.
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0: internationally, making its products addictive for children.
1: The case pits attorneys general from California, Colorado, Kentucky, and New Jersey against Meta. The states allege that Meta sought to hook minors on its social media platforms, including Facebook and Instagram, and wanted to keep them on for longer with features like infinite scroll and like counts. Social media platforms have typically had immunity from prosecution over the content that users post, so experts say the states are trying to sidestep that by going after product design features. They allege that Meta knew its products were addictive and harmful and hid it. The states also allege that Meta violated a law designed to protect children online. The case is part of a wave of suits over the effects of social media on young people. It's set to get underway next week.
0: That's John Ruich reporting. 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
2: From the WLRN newsroom, I'm Sherry Lynn Cabrera. Nearly 30,000 pounds of Argentine beef sold in Florida and Texas is being recalled by an Aventura-based company. The Food and Drug Administration's Food Safety and Inspection Service recently announced that Corte Argentino recalled the pounds of raw beef products produced in May. They have use or freeze-by dates between September 15th and September 20th. Federal officials say the products were imported without reinspection into the U.S. The oversight was discovered during routine inspection activities. And a heat advisory and a major heat risk is in effect for all of South Florida until 7 p.m. Feels like temperatures in Broward, Miami-Dade, Monroe, and Palm Beach counties today will be between 105 and 110 degrees. It's important to stay hydrated and to take cooling breaks if you plan to spend an extended period of time outdoors. This is WLRN News. I'm Sherry Lynn Cabrera.
3: Thank you, Sherry. It's All Things Considered continuing on WLRN's. Great to have you along. We are live and local. 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
1: Hello, this is WLRN, Andy Wagner with you. Coming up, the end of TPS for Haitians is rippling far beyond immigration courts. More details of that story in just a moment with WLRN News.
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3: From the WLRN Newsroom, I'm Sherry Lynn Cabrera. A U.S. Supreme Court decision allowing the Trump administration to end temporary protected status for hundreds of thousands of Haitians is rippling far beyond immigration courts. 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
4: Across the country, nursing homes, home health agencies, and families fear losing caregivers who help older and disabled Americans with daily life. For years, employers have struggled to fill jobs for nurses' assistants, home health aides, and other caregiving roles. Immigrants make up a sizable share of such employees, and Haitians with TPS have flocked to such jobs. Here's Miriam Singer, CEO of Jewish Community Service of South Florida, in an AP interview.
5: There are two unique areas of work where we had team members who were TPS Haiti nationals. One of them is the area of home care services, mostly serving Holocaust survivors and some other seniors.
4: 87-year-old Anna Fishbein is one of those Holocaust survivors. She grew accustomed to visits to her home in Sunny Isles from the same kindly Haitian health aide every week for the past 10 years. But Jewish Community Services of South Florida terminated the aide's employment along with 17 others when their temporary protected status lapsed.
6: I lost not a lady working for me. I lost a friend. I don't know if this is enough to describe why I did not sleep all night today.
5: So here is another level of trauma for a group of individuals that have already experienced horrific trauma in their lives and horrific loss. Here is another separation from the person that they trust to care for them.
6: She doesn't deserve it. She is so giving.
4: Now the end of TPS is leaving many families wondering what they will do. And any Haitian who loses TPS faces an unbearable choice. Attempt to stay in the U.S. and find underground work, tiptoeing through life with fear that authorities will eventually find and remove them, or return to a country so plagued by gang violence and poverty that many believe it would amount to a death sentence. I'm Mark Garber.
3: Governor Ron DeSantis is touting nearly $188 million in state funding to help strengthen health care throughout Florida's rural communities. Randy Buxta with our sister station WFSU in Tallahassee reports.
7: The awards are a part of Florida's Rural Health Transformation Program. Florida received $209 million through the federal state initiative. Officials say the goal is to increase access to and quality of care in rural areas by expanding the workforce, supporting rural hospitals and clinics, and increasing access to care through mobile health units and telehealth services. Northwest Florida received the largest breakdown of funding with 35 awardees. Some of the recipients include $4.4 million from Madison County Hospital Health System and $11.2 million for Calhoun Liberty Hospital, as well as funding for Florida State University and Florida A&M University. I'm Randy Vuxta.
3: And forecasters are predicting another week of dangerous temperatures in what's already been a historically hot summer. This follows a July that the National Oceanic and Atmospheric Administration says was the hottest July ever on record. As the heat is expected to remain at dangerous levels this week, Alan Harris, the emergency management director in Seminole County, is warning residents to be extra careful. Harris says kids walking home from school should be carrying water. He also advised taking pets for walks in the early morning or in the evening.
8: We do not suggest walking dogs in the middle of the day. If you take your socks off and you walk on the sidewalk, you know that that temperature on a sidewalk, when it feels like 108, can get up to 140, 150. That will burn paws.
3: August is forecast to be hotter than usual this year. Children who practice sports or are in band are advised to dress in light clothing, take plenty of breaks in the shade, and drink lots of water. If a child can't cool down or is showing any change in behavior, adults should call 911. This is WLRN News. I'm Sherry Lynn Cabrera.
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9: 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Fractional home ownership. All the kids are doing it. Next time on Marketplace.
1: 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Strike a pose. Long before selfies captured every moment, there was the Polaroid, making instant memories possible. Discover the story of Edwin Land, scientist, inventor, and co-founder of Polaroid, in Mr. Polaroid. 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
0: It's All Things Considered from NPR News. I'm Juana Summers.
2: And I'm Elsa Chang. A magnitude 7.4 earthquake struck Colombia early this week, killing hundreds of people. The loss of life is tragic, though so far the death toll is much lower than in neighboring Venezuela. That country was hit by a similarly sized pair of quakes last month. NPR's Katia Riddle looks at what these two seismic events have in common and what accounts for their differences.
10: The Colombia earthquake is what seismologists call an intermediate depth earthquake. William Barnhart works for the U.S. Geological Survey, or USGS, and has been tracking this event.
11: So it's an earthquake that happened about 100 kilometers down inside the earth that's somewhat deep.
10: Barnhart says this part of the world has seen its share of these.
11: These earthquakes are somewhat common in South America. There's been 32 or 33 of these since the early 1900s.
10: These earthquakes can be relatively benign unless they reach denser population centers, like this one did.
11: It still was strong enough to cause a fairly significant amount of damage.
10: The USGS says it is possible the eventual toll could climb towards 1,000. That's compared to more than 6,000 people killed in Venezuela last month. In terms of overall damage, he says in Colombia,
11: it's an order of magnitude smaller than in Venezuela.
10: That's in part because the Venezuela earthquake was closer to the surface of the earth. Harold Tobin is the director of the Pacific Northwest Seismic Network. He says the Colombia quake was deeper and its reach more diffuse.
12: An earthquake like this tends to affect a wider

0: It is a well-established fact that this program believes history matters. So, with that as the frame, I offer two apparently contradictory facts. Fact number one, the major American stock indices are at or near record highs. Fact number two, we are at war with Iran, and the Strait of Hormuz is still effectively closed. So, happy markets amidst something of an economic crisis. Make that make sense, right? Well, that's exactly what a Bloomberg column last week by John Authors did, comparing markets today with what happened after the Munich Agreement of 1938, Peace in Our Time, Neville Chamberlain, all of that. John Authors, welcome to the program. It's good to have you on.
1: Well, it's great to be here. Thank you for having me.
0: I will cut to the chase here, and then we'll get into the details. But we are at war, and somehow investors are happy. How does that happen?
1: I think there's an element of a learned response, and there is also an element of markets hate uncertainty, but they can actually deal with bad news per se. So if you were in a situation where you weren't sure whether there was going to be a really major escalation, there was going to be military strikes across the Gulf, permanently removing refineries, reducing the total supply of oil for a matter of years, if people thought there was a serious chance of that, then we would be in a very different situation. The judgment that is being made on markets is that this isn't great. In fact, it's pretty bad, but it's dealable with. And now that we've got our arms around the scale

0: We started with data. Data is where we shall end. Back to table two of the CPI report. There's a line that says recreational books. Prices up just about 5% month on month, down, though, more than 1% year on year.
1: I'm Sarita Swan. I'm the Chief Operating Officer for the Association of American Publishers, and we issue StatShot Monthly, which is a revenue report that provides a snapshot of the U.S. publishing industry. What we do is, on a monthly basis, we send out the questionnaire. The publishers are given a deadline by which to return the questionnaire. Then the data is aggregated into a report. And the report goes over a few categories: digital audio, ebooks, hardback, audio, which people still do buy CDs and cassettes that have books on them. And also special bindings, which is basically those children's books that we all had that were waterproof or had fur on them. Our most recent report was from May 2026. And the report shows that revenue for U.S. publishing industry is up 2.6% as compared to May 2025. My favorite part of the report is actually looking at the formats. There's always a lot of conversation in news about the formats, be it digital versus paper or printed formats. Over 50% of the industry is always printed, regardless of what month it is. I think there's something to be said about having the physical book in your hand reading instead of reading through a screen when we spend so much time on screens anyway. I raised my daughter to be a printed book reader. She goes to the library, reads the book, then buys the book to put in her own personal library. And I think we all need more physical connection to things outside of being connected through technology all the time.
0: Amen to that. Sarita Swan, COO of the Association of American Publishers, right there.
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0: This final note on the way out today, in which we turn to today's Treasury auction. The government sold more debt today, as it does regularly since we regularly outspend our means. That is not the news. The news is that the yield on the sale of 10-year treasuries today, arguably the most important bond in the world, the yield, the interest rate, was 4.68%. That's the highest it's been at sale since 2007. And with apologies to the Federal Reserve, the bond market has very clear thoughts about where interest rates ought to be going. Our media production team includes Brian Allison, John Fokey, Montana Johnson, Drew Johnstead, Gary O'Keefe, and Charlton Thorpe. Alex Simpson is the manager of media production. I'm Kai Rizdahl. We will see you tomorrow, everybody. This is APM.
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4: Good evening, this is WLRN. Coming up, federal officials have halted work on a massive sand trap after coral damage. Details just ahead with WLRN News, which is then followed by...
5: We know the president has been under a years-long threat from Iran. The president worries about his own safety, but he doesn't make these decisions on his own. The entire top of the U.S. government was moving to protect the president.
6: I'm Rachel Abrams. That's coming up on The Daily from The New York Times.
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6: From the WLRN newsroom, I'm Sherry Lynn Cabrera. Work on a giant sand trap to help Broward County restore beaches was ordered to stop this week after the U.S. Army Corps of Engineers confirmed damage to endangered coral nearby. WLRN Environment Editor Jenny Stiletovich reports.
8: The decision to pause dredging for the sand trap came just days after environmentalists and divers sued the Army Corps to protect the nearby coral and queen conchs. The Army Corps now says it will ask fisheries managers to take another look at risk from the work.
9: The speed at which they conceded that they had to do this under the law really shows just how strong our arguments were that these corals were at risk.
8: Rachel Silverstein is CEO of Miami Waterkeeper, one of the groups to sue the Corps. Broward officials say the project is nearly complete. All that remains is to remove rubble blocking the flow of sand. They said it's unclear what the pause will mean for finishing. Even more critically, Silverstein says, restarting the environmental review to consider new information about coral and conchs will determine how future work is done. Late last year, researchers confirmed one of the largest remaining stands of staghorn coral is located near the trap, which will need to be dredged every few years.
9: That all has to be part of this consultation, the whole project.
8: The Army Corps says work will be paused at least until November. I'm Jenny Stiletovich in Miami.
6: The Army Corps and Department of Justice did not respond to emails seeking comment. Tropical Storm Cristobal, the third named storm of the 2026 Atlantic hurricane season, formed in the subtropical Atlantic Ocean earlier today. Meteorologist Megan Borowski from the Florida Public Radio Emergency Network says that the storm poses no threat to Florida or the U.S.
10: Right, so Cristobal is a weak tropical storm, but more importantly, it's over the open waters of the Atlantic, almost 2,000 miles east of the United States, and it's moving eastward, farther away from us. It'll likely be a short-lived storm, but regardless, it poses no threat to Florida. Now, we are monitoring two additional tropical waves over the tropical Atlantic Ocean, and those could develop into named storms over the next week or so. We'll be watching those areas closely, but again, as of this afternoon, there's nothing for us to be immediately concerned about.
6: The Atlantic hurricane season runs through November 30th, with the peak usually around mid-August and mid-October. And more than 1 million Floridians have now voted ahead of next Tuesday's primary election. According to the State Division of Elections, more than 865,000 people have returned vote-by-mail ballots, while 327,000 people have voted early. Democrats continue to outpace Republicans in vote-by-mail, but GOP voters have significantly outpaced Democrats in early voting. Voter Ann Lumsden says going to the polls prior to Election Day is very convenient.
11: There's not a crowd. Yeah, if you come during voting, you're probably in a line. And so it's just easy. No pressure. You just come when you want to and vote.
6: Nearly 13.5 million Floridians are eligible to cast ballots in the August 18th primary, with Republicans holding a registration edge over Democrats by 1.5 million voters. This is WLRN News. I'm Sherry Lynn Cabrera.
4: Thank you, Sherry. This is WLRN. We have the Daily coming up in just a moment. Thank you for joining us.
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16: From the New York Times, I'm Rachel Abrams, and this is The Daily. Last month, President Trump made a dramatic exit from a visit to Turkey. He switched his plane at the last minute to an older Air Force One, which caused confusion and prompted concerns about the safety of the president's planes. But this week, we learned that was all a ruse. And so today, I'm joined by Maggie Haberman, who tells us the story of a third plane, how Trump got on it, and why the administration worked so hard to keep it all a secret. It's Wednesday, August 12th. Maggie Haberman, welcome back to The Daily.
17: Rachel, thanks for having me.
16: So Maggie, our colleague Tyler Page was on the show a few weeks ago, and he told us the story that is probably by now a little familiar, which is that Trump switched off of a jet he had gotten from the Qataris, and he switched to the old Air Force One plane because of a credible threat. And what this did was it prompted a lot of concerns that the Qatari jet was not properly outfitted with whatever safety measures it would need in order to carry the president safely. Now, the administration, as we know, was not happy that we reported that. Some of our colleagues got subpoenaed. And all of this made for a very dramatic story. And now we have come to learn that we didn't actually know the half of it.
17: Yeah. So as often happens with White Houses in general, we often don't know the half of it. This is

0: happened here, about how much risk he was in, about the decision to take this move. According to our reporting, it was done very hastily. It was not something that was long planned for. I don't think that I can speak competently about whether the Qatari plane is safe, quote unquote, but they did choose to take this plane that lots of people had concerns about, whether it was fully secure. Then they chose to put out themselves that they were taking a different plane.
1: Right. And what's so interesting about that, Maggie, is that, like, the actual story might have to do with some kind of misdirection. We just didn't know what kind.
0: I think that the actual story has to do with both. I do. And I will say that, you know, while it is obviously unsettling to look back and think about the fact that reporters and some White House staff and some Air Force staff were on a decoy plane, the plane that they were traveling on was the safer plane, as we understand it, in terms of the capabilities, should anything
1: compared to the Qatari plane.
0: Correct. And so I do think that that's worth bearing in mind. But I think the bigger issue is still that we and other journalists are still surmising what we can, and we don't know what we don't know, because this administration, despite its great claims of transparency, actually is not.
2: We'll be right back.
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1: This is The Daily. I'm Rachel Abrams. Back to my conversation with Maggie Haberman about the elaborate ruse to get President Trump out of Turkey and why the White House worked so hard to keep it a secret. Okay, Maggie, I want to talk about the issues around transparency that you mentioned and what that means. But first, I feel like a lot of people are going to hear this and think the Secret Service, the president's team, made all of this effort to have a decoy plane and to keep him out of harm's way. And I wonder how serious that is. And was that even for the best? Was that the right move? And what were they assessing? And I wonder how you would respond to that.
0: Those are all real questions, Rachel. And, you know, again, I want to be clear here. We are not in law enforcement. We are not in the intelligence community. We're not at the Secret Service. And again, their premier concern is keeping the president safe. And that is what we would expect them to do. And based on this scramble, they were behaving as if there was a credible threat, and they made decisions to try to protect the president. We know the president has been under a years-long threat from Iran. The president worries about his own safety, but he doesn't make these decisions on his own. The entire top of the U.S. government was moving to protect the president. I don't know anyone.

these serious illnesses in others. I've also observed how immunocompromised children have been protected when they could not be immunized due to herd immunity. It's horrifying to see the trajectory of these diseases change due to people without expertise offering opinions not founded in science. We'll be right back.

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2: The Trump administration wants to change Head Start, cutting back on the requirements for small classes and teacher qualifications that have come to define the program. 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What happens when these federally funded programs change? 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
6: From WHYY in Philadelphia, I'm Terry Gross with Fresh Air. Today, has America lost its place as the world's dominant power to China? Beijing may be benefiting from the war in Iran and Trump's tariffs, and may also have the edge in the competition for tech supremacy. China produces at least 70% of the world's drones, electric vehicles, lithium-ion batteries, and solar cells. And with the U.S. stockpile of munitions diminished from the Iran war, would the U.S. have what it needs to defend Taiwan if China invaded?
7: The irony here is that we are, in some ways, beholden right now to the Chinese factory in order to produce the munitions that we need to defend American interests from China. That's the exquisite problem.
6: We talk with Evan Osnos about his latest New Yorker piece, The Future, Made in China. He also has robot stories. First News.
8: Live from NPR News in Washington, I'm Ryland Barton. Attorney General Todd Blanche says the plan to launch an anti-weaponization fund to compensate people the Trump administration says were hurt by the Biden Justice Department is now dead. NPR's Kerry Johnson reports the idea prompted bipartisan outrage on Capitol Hill.
9: Todd Blanche says there's no infrastructure for the nearly $1.8 billion fund, no commissioners, and no transfer of money from the Treasury. President Trump touted the fund as a way to help his supporters who face charges, including for storming the U.S. Capitol on January 6th. Blanche addressed the question with reporters at the DOJ.
10: He feels very strongly that he would want to make them whole, as do I, but it will not be through the anti-weaponization fund.
9: January 6th defendants and other Trump allies already have filed separate legal claims with the Justice Department, seeking money for the ways they say the DOJ harmed them. Kerry Johnson, NPR News, Washington.
8: The leader of the World Health Organization says new U.S. guidelines reducing the number of childhood vaccinations and spacing out others are not backed by science and could leave kids vulnerable to preventable diseases. NPR's Duri Buscarin reports.
11: During a press conference in Geneva, WHO Director General Dr. Tedros Adhanom Ghebreyesus says the evidence is unequivocal. Vaccines are safe.
12: Delaying vaccines or separating doses unnecessarily does not make vaccination safer and can leave children unprotected.
11: He says changes to immunization schedules should be backed by science, not political influence. The Trump administration released the new vaccine recommendations Monday in an executive order, saying the policy is intended to support, quote, maximal parental choice over childhood vaccines. Dari Buscarin, NPR News.